0: That's incredible.
1: That'll buy us some tequila.
0: It'll buy us some parse. It'll buy us some tequila. We will cruise the streets drinking on PCA for sure. But let's get to some fill in the blank here. And let's start with one of PCA's best friends, Caleb Williams, ranking 20th among NFL quarterbacks in week one by PFF, is blank, Brad.
1: Laughable. I mean, honestly, it's inexcusable. This is a joke. This is why PFF's grades are straight trash, homie. I need other advanced analytics to back up how awesome Caleb Williams was in week one. Well, from our friends at Sumer Sports, who actually do advanced data right, he was number 8 in pass success rate. He was number 4 in EPA per pass. He was number 3 in total EPA. He had a 10.85 ADOT. He was quarterback 17. That was the only mediocre stat that he had. And on target percentage. And oh yeah, the Bears had the third highest output in franchise history in a single week, scoring 59 points. The most points they've scored in a single game since 1980. The fact that Caleb Williams is ranked number 20 in their, whatever their grading system is, those teachers, they need to get their asses back to school. This is a downright embarrassment by Pro Football Focus, who's been trying to justify this nonsense on social media all day. All they continue to do as a result is trip over themselves repeatedly. Dumb.
2: Yeah, Caleb Williams ranking 20th among NFL quarterbacks in week one by Pro Football Focus is not surprising. Not surprising to me, because Pro Football Focus sucks. To take it one step further from what Brad was saying, again, I don't care what their algorithms, their equations, their numbers, like how they grade players. You should never listen, watch, or even take a grain of salt into another Pro Football Focus grade again. You should have never done this. Last year, when the Chiefs beat the Raiders 31-0 in a game that the Raiders had 2 first downs, Geno Smith threw for 67 yards, while Patrick Mahomes threw for more than 250 yards, 3 touchdowns, and no interceptions. And Pro Football Focus had Geno Smith graded as the better quarterback. You have lost all credibility. I don't care what kind of good research they've done besides that. They have their name on that. They are dead to me forever. I never paid attention to another thing Pro Football Focus put on after that. And I'm glad that Sunday Night Football NBC stopped showing the rankings for the players based on Pro Football Focus, because I think they realized how stupid their grading system is. And so, not surprising to me that they had Caleb Williams graded 20th, because they have no idea what the hell they're talking about.
0: Yeah, I thought it was the dumbest thing that I've ever seen an accredited NFL association article, whatever you want to call them, what they are, writing about football. I've never seen anything dumber. Never seen anything dumber. Not only that, but you had Bryce Young at number 8. He lost the football game and didn't put up nearly the numbers that Caleb Williams put up. I just didn't understand it. I don't understand him having a 20th. Slightly better, by the way. Slightly better than Sam Darnold on their grading system, who played one series. Ridiculous. It's the dumbest thing I've ever seen in my entire life.
3: It is. It is.
2: All right. Where do they have Jackson Dart? I'm just curious, even though I don't care.
0: Jackson Dart, to be honest with you, I don't remember seeing his name on the list. I stopped at 21. I didn't even keep going. Jordan Love wasn't on there either, which I also thought was incredible, because, I mean, prior to the final quarter, he played pretty damn good. You would have figured he was better than Sam Darnold, who played one series. So, I don't know. It's just weird. All right.
1: Hang on a second. You want to know where Jackson Dart was?
0: Yeah.
1: And you were sorting by offensive score. Is that correct, Combsy?
0: Yes.
1: Okay. Yeah. So updated. Caleb Williams moved up a spot. He's at number 19 based on the performances from last night. Jackson Dart, QB12, Pat.
0: Okay.
2: Who do they have at number one? Who would they have at number one?
0: Jacoby Brissett.
1: Jacoby Brissett.
2: I mean, he played well. I didn't see that game against him against the Chargers and say, like, Jacoby Brissett absolutely dominated. Utterly idiotic.
1: No, he didn't.
0: They had Lamar at five, by the way. Lamar was the fifth.
1: They had Drew Locke at four. They had Jeter at three.
2: How is Josh Allen not number one? That's what I know.
0: Josh Allen, Lamar Josh are Allen, probably
1: Josh
0: the only
1: Allen
0: two.
1: Was one spot behind your boy Jackson Dart at 13.
2: Yeah, they're canceled.
0: Yeah,
1: Jaden Daniels was at 11. Explain that. You can't.
0: I think Lamar and Josh are the only two performances that I would have accepted over Caleb Williams, to be honest with you. Like, when you look at this week one as a whole, I'm not talking about overall because this is just based off of week one performances. Caleb Williams, Lamar Jackson, Josh Allen had the three best performances of the weekend. I'm sorry, but they did. All right. Let's go to the next one. Myles Garrett, out at least 4 weeks for the Rams, is blank, Pat.
2: Somewhat concerning. You know, again, we talked about this earlier in the show. I'm going to assume, because the guy is the best defensive player of this generation, the reigning defensive player of the year, I'm going to assume that this knee injury, this knee surgery that he is undergoing, I know they haven't given out a timetable. He is on an injured reserve. But, like, even if he misses 6 weeks, 7 weeks, and, like, has to ramp up for a couple of weeks, I'm sorry. Like, at this point, yeah, he's not going to win defensive player of the year. Sorry if you made that bet. Like, you probably already lost. He might not get to 10 sacks this year. The only thing that matters for the Rams is if Myles Garrett is 100% come January. And barring the greatest disappointment in a single NFL history, if they miss the playoffs, barring that, the only thing that matters is him being healthy in the postseason. So they put him on injured reserve now. They didn't try to have him continue to play through this knee injury that he's, you know, said after the game on Thursday against the Rams, against the Niners. He said, I'm not 100%. It's concerning, but it's only somewhat concerning for me. It stinks for his stats this year against, like I said, stinks for anybody that bet him to win defensive player of the year. But for the Rams, who want to win a Super Bowl, they need him to be healthy in January. This is somewhat concerning.
1: Yeah, it's hurtful. Based on the schedule they got upcoming, again, let me repeat what I said earlier in the show. Week two, obviously, against your G-men at home, at Denver, at Philadelphia, Buffalo. I mean, that's going to be a rough stretch without Myles Garrett there on the field. You know, you hope he can get back week six in a home matchup against Arizona. But after the bye week, and they've got a somewhat late bye in week 11, that is a very rough schedule to end the season for the Rams. And that's really where it's going to be important to have Garrett healthy, upright, and impactful on the field. They get Green Bay, Kansas City, at San Francisco, Dallas, at Seattle, at Tampa, Seattle in week 18. That's when you need Myles Garrett to be operating, you know, at full capacity. And you're hopeful that Aaron Donald is going to resemble the Aaron Donald of old. A guy that can absolutely dominate, defending the run, collapsing pockets with that pass rush. And we know this offense and what they're capable of. So, yeah, just it's hurtful for now. But as Pat said, you have your eyes on the grand prize. That's getting the playoffs, having a high seed, making a run, and winning the whole shebang in your house. That's all that matters.
0: Yeah, look, I think it's detrimental to their season, and here's why. It is mostly for the reasons that you just said, Brad, is the Giants, Broncos, well, at Denver, at Philly, and then you get Buffalo over the next 4 weeks, and then that's even if he gets back in 4 weeks. I mean, a meniscus is typically a 6-week thing, and not only that, but you got a defensive end who has to push off of his knee. I don't know how much is going to affect him the rest of the season. I don't believe he's going to be at 100% for the rest of this season. And if you don't have Myles Garrett at 100% and you don't know what you're getting from Sam Darnold, you don't have the defense that you thought you were going to have walking into this season. I was concerned about this before the season. This was the reason why I said they're a playoff team, but they might be one of the bigger disappointments in the NFL because of their depth and because of the fact that everybody's picking them to be the Super Bowl. I can't look at this schedule. I can't look at Myles Garrett not being 100% and not knowing what you're getting from Sam Darnold and being like, yeah, this is going to be a team that's going to compete for a Super Bowl.
1: You mean Aaron right. Donald. You said Sam Darnold twice. Sam Darnold, we're not going to see him for Aaron 4 to 6 weeks. Yeah.
0: Aaron Donald, Sam Darnold. Yeah, right about now, Aaron Donald, 2 years off the couch, is about the Sam Darnold presence, okay? All right. The New York Yankees will win blank playoff games this season. Brad?
1: Gosh, you're going to make me do math here. So I think they're going to represent the AL in the World Series. That I do believe. Okay. Now, how many games do they ultimately win? Are they going
0: to
1: sweep?
0: 11 to get to the World Series.
2: No, it'd be less than
1: 11
2: that.
1: To get
2: 9.
1: To the...
2: 9 to get to the World Series.
1: Okay, so they're going to win. They're going to win 9 to get to the series, and then it comes down to how many do they win in the series? Depends who they go up against. I hope Pat is 100% right in his prophecy, saying it's going to be Yankees Cubs. I'm not really buying that's going to be true. I think it's going to be the Brew Crew when it's all said and done. And if it's a Brewers Yankees, I think that's going 7. So let's see, 9, 3, 12 games. There you go.
2: Yeah, I'll take it one step further. They're going to win 13 because they're going to win it all. 2 in the wild card round, 3 more in the ALDS.
1: No
2: that
1: bias.
2: Gets you to 5.
1: No bias.
2: 4 in the ALCS gets you to 9. They're winning the World Series. They're beating your Cubs in the World.
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8: Good evening from the land of enchantment. We've reached the final week of the 2026 season. The long journey is nearly complete. Tonight here inside Rio Grande Credit Union Field, it's game one of a 6-game series between the visiting Salt Lake Bees and the host Albuquerque Isotopes. This is AAA Baseball in the Pacific Coast League. Hi again, everyone. I'm Josh Sushon here at the ballpark. Kalinas Colon back at Master Studio Controls. It's terrific to have you with us on this Tuesday night, wherever and however you might be listening. This is Isotopes on Deck. First pitch about 20 minutes from now. Neither of these teams are going to the playoffs. We've known that for a while. Both are playing for pride. Back in early June, the Bees took 4 of 6 games when the teams met in Utah, and then they played in late June here in New Mexico. That series was a split. Salt Lake is the Anaheim Angels AAA affiliate. The Bees lost 5 of 6 games in their final homestand last week against Round Rock. They are 63-79 overall this year. That is 8th place out of 10 teams. They finished the first half strong. They had a winning record. They were in 4th place, but in the second half, their chances evaporated when they went 2-16 just after the All-Star break. Albuquerque is the AAA affiliate of the Colorado Rockies. The Isotopes just won 4 of 6 games at Reno last week on their final road trip. The Isotopes' overall record is now 71-73, and so here's the math for what's at stake the final week. If the Isotopes go 4-2, their winning percentage is dead even at 75-75. If they win 5 of 6 this week, it's a winning record of 76-74. Isotopes have not had a winning record since 2013. 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It's left-hander Sam Aldegheri starting for a 20th time for Salt Lake. Aldegheri's ERA is 7.21 in the PCL. Fellow lefty Sean Sullivan gets the ball for Albuquerque. This is his second outing on a rehab assignment. So those are the basics. After a quick break, we'll sit down for the final time this year with manager Pedro Lopez. We'll discuss the performance of Jake Brooks last week and really the last 2 months. We'll also get his message to the fans and how much it means to him to finish the season with a winning record. Manager Pedro Lopez is coming up next on the Isotopes Multimedia Network.
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12: Tonight, Albuquerque Isotopes begin their final homestand of the season, game one of six, final six games of the year. We're taking on the Salt Lake Bees for the final time this year. We'll visit with manager Pedro Lopez, as we do before every Tuesday game. Pedro, let's start with last week against Reno. Jake Brooks, what a week. He started on Tuesday, six scoreless innings. He came in relief on Sunday. He pitched the final six innings, allowed just two runs, one earned. He got the final 12 outs in a row. What are your thoughts about the week that Jake Brooks had?
13: I don't think it's only this past week. I think it's the way he's been throwing the balls. He's got, you know, called up here to us, and I think, you know, if we go back, had a good outing, maybe he pitched, you know, four or five innings in Round Rock, second outing against Round Rock here, kind of like, you know, gave it up a little. I think he gave up like four runs or something like that. But then after that, I'll tell you what, he's been like, if you look at his stat, his starts, it's been five innings, six innings, seven innings. You know, like you look up and the next thing you know, you're in the fifth. And I'm always thinking, I say it's the fourth inning. It's always the fifth inning with minimum pitches. And I'll tell you what, I'm being really impressed by, number one, his presence. And second of all, the way he attacks hitters.
12: For him to be able to pitch the seventh, eighth, and ninth innings like he did Sunday, starters don't go that deep. And because he took over in the fourth inning, his pitch count allowed you to do that. But just what does it mean for him to get the experience of this is what it means to pitch in the seventh, eighth, and ninth innings?
13: Oh, no, it's incredible. It's incredible. And I'll tell you what, I think there's been outings where, you know, if you look at Tuesday's game, it's pitching, you know, went into the fifth inning with 48 pitches. And then, you know, came out of the game after six with 70 pitches. So he still had 30 pitches to work with. But he wasn't feeling well that day. And I told him, and I said, just give me five. And after he went out there, minimum pitches on the fifth, minimum pitches on the sixth. You know, I asked him for five. He ended up giving me six. And I said, no, that was enough. But I tell you what, I think it's a great experience for him. It gives him a little taste, just like you mentioned, of, you know, what it feels to be pitching, you know, deep in the games.
12: Let's reflect a bit on this season. Let me first start by asking you just your message to the Isotopes fans. We're going to lead the league in attendance for a fifth consecutive season. You've seen it year after year now. What do you want to say to the fans?
13: Well, first of all, I just want to say thank you for the support. They've been great. Every year that I've been here, it's a great fan base. And I know, you know, they deserve more than, you know, that what our record shows right now. But, you know, we're still, you know, striving to finish up strong, you know. And but once again, you know, what a tremendous fan base. And I'm more than grateful to be part of the Isotopes.
12: This is Isotopes on Deck. We're visiting with manager Pedro Lopez. Well, here's the math when it comes to the final week, Pedro. If we go 4-2, then the final record is 75-75, exactly .500 winning percentage. If the Topes can take 5 of 6, it would be a winning record of 76-74. That's what's stake. You're smiling already about this last week.
13: Oh, yeah, definitely. And that's something that it's been on the table for a while, you know, try to finish over 500, you know, and kind of tough that, you know, now we're talking about it and, you know, now we're pulling up numbers and to see how many games we need to win in order for us to do it. You know, but it goes back to like so many games that, we have blown as late. You know, having the lead in the eighth and ninth inning, and unfortunately haven't been able to pull them through. So, you know, that goes to show it's a message to the guys as well that every game counts and every game is a playoff game. But, you know, I feel good about it. You know, the guys are playing well. Hopefully the at-bats show. Hopefully our pitchers can do their thing and we play well defensively to beat these guys.
12: Well, speaking of good at-bats, I wanted to ask you about Sterling Thompson. His on-base percentage is now .476. Now, he does not have enough plate appearances to qualify for the league leaders. If he did, that would be the best out of all 120 full-season teams. .476 is his on-base percentage. This is remarkable.
13: It is. It is. And, you know, that's the good thing about Sterling. You know, like, he's play discipline allows him to do that, allows him to get good pitches to hit, allows him to go out there and score some balls up. You know, he's a really good hitter. He's a really good hitter. I think it's a really good season for him. He's probably looking at the power numbers not being there, but you know what, when you go up to the biggest, you come down, you know, you're sidelined because of injuries, you know, that happens. But you know, he has had a really good season. I just hope that, you know, he's able to come out here now this week and, you know, finish up strong and even make those numbers look even better.
12: All right, Pedro. Personally, I want to thank you for everything that you do for me, but also on behalf of everyone at the Isotopes. Thank you. We're glad that you are a manager. Thank you so much.
13: No, thank you guys for everything. And once again, it's my pleasure and I'm honored to be in this position. So thank you guys.
12: Once again, that is the manager, Pedro Lopez. We'll take a break here on Isotopes on Deck. Then we'll come back and we will get you some transactions with the Rockies and the starting lineups here in Albuquerque. This is the Isotopes Multimedia Network.
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12: The Tuesday night edition of Isotopes on Deck continues here from the Duke City here inside Rio Grande Credit Union Field. Temperature is 79 degrees. There's a little bit of blue in the sky, not much. It is definitely overcast. And it's time now for the Rockies Organization Report. 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Whether you're on the field or on the go, trust New Mexico Orthopedics to get you back to doing what you love. New Mexico Orthopedics is the official team orthopedic surgeons for the Isotopes. Last night in Denver, the Rockies lost their eighth consecutive game. The surging Padres won by the final score of 8-7. San Diego has won eight consecutive games, now has a 2.5-game lead over the Diamondbacks for the final wild card spot. Before today's game, a few roster moves for the Rockies. Kyle Freeland reinstated from the injured list. Freeland last pitched in the major leagues August 19th. He made one rehab start last week for AA Hartford. To make room for him, relief pitcher Blas Castaño was optioned back to AAA Albuquerque. Also, catcher Hunter Goodman left yesterday's game due to right thumb soreness. He's not in the lineup. Rockies needed to make sure that they had a backup catcher, and so they recalled Braxton Fulford off the Isotopes roster to make room for him in the big leagues. Infielder Vimeo Machine gets optioned back to us at AAA. And Jose Cordova taken off the development list, added back onto the Isotopes active roster so that the Isotopes will have two available catchers. All right, time now for the starting lineups. 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
8: 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For the Salt Lake Bees, their manager is Doug Davis. They are the Angels affiliate, and they'll have Rowdy Rodriguez leading things off, and Rodriguez will be playing in center field. Batting second is Bryce Teodosio. He'll be in right field. Hitting third and playing at third base is Pablo Reyes. Nico Cavadas cleans up. He's at first base. Sebastian Rivero hits fifth, does the catching. Then you got Nelson Rada, one of the Angels' top prospects, in left field hitting sixth. Yomer Sanchez at shortstop, bat seventh. Ben Goble is his double play partner at second base, hitting eighth. Zach Humphries, the DH, bats ninth. And Sam Aldagiri is the starting pitcher for the Bees. Now for the Albuquerque Isotopes. As announced by manager Pedro Lopez, who you just heard from in the previous segment, Drew Avins will lead things off this evening. He'll be in center field. Ryan Ritter bat second, plays shortstop. In left field hitting third is Sterling Thompson. Charlie Condon will be at first base this evening. He cleans up. Then you got Tyler Freeman out in right field batting fifth. Edward Julian, coming off a very good week in Reno, will be at second base hitting sixth. Then it's Chad Stevens, former Salt Lake Bee, now playing against the Bees with the Isotopes. Stevens at third base hits seventh. Hitting eighth is catcher Bryant Betancourt. Nick Kitt hits ninth. He's the DH. And the starting pitcher for the Isotopes on a Major League Rehab assignment is Sean Sullivan. The umpires for tonight's game have arrived at home plate. 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Darius Gani, the crew chief, is working the plate. He'll call balls and strikes. Tom O'Neill, the umpire at first base. Alex Shears is the umpire at third base. Here's a look at the Pacific Coast League standings as we go into the final week of the season. Las Vegas is the first half champion. It is very likely that Las Vegas will host Oklahoma City in the Pacific Coast League playoffs. OKC comes into today's game with a four-game lead over Sugarland. Really, it's a five-game lead because they have the tiebreak advantage. If OKC wins and Sugarland loses, then OKC officially clinches the second half title. So that'll wrap up Isotopes on Deck. When we come back, we'll get started with game one of this series, game number 70 of the second half, game number 145 overall this year. It's Salt Lake at Albuquerque. It's the Bees against the Isotopes. Angels affiliate against the Isotopes affiliate. First pitch next on the Isotopes Multimedia Network.
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8: We come to you on this Tuesday evening from the Land of Enchantment. It's the final week of the 2026 Pacific Coast League season. Albuquerque Isotopes closing out this season at home, hosting the Salt Lake Bees. And we appreciate you joining us wherever, however you might be listening and or watching on this Tuesday night. This is a radio TV simulcast. My name is Josh Sushon. I'm your play-by-play announcer. Kalina Scalone is back at Master Studio Controls. For those of you who are listening to us on the radio side, Stephen Williams directs our Windfire Productions crew. For those of you who are watching this on Bally Sports Live, Isotopes just took the field in the traditional home white uniforms, and Sean Sullivan set to make his second appearance on a Major League rehab assignment. Sean started the season with the Isotopes, was called up a couple of times with the Rockies. He has been sidelined over the last month or so. He is the Cheetah Strategy starting pitcher. Cheetah Strategy offers strategic planning and brand consulting. Sullivan most recently pitched last Thursday at Reno. He faced seven batters. He struck out four of them. He allowed a walk and a double, gave up one run in 1 2/3 innings. He threw a whopping 31 pitches, though, in those 1 2/3 innings. Had a lot of deep counts. He'll try to get deeper as he comes back from an injury. As Sullivan this year has made 12 starts for the Isotopes, a 5-3 record, a 5.59 ERA, 54 strikeouts against 20 walks. So in the neighborhood of about 2.5 to 1 strikeouts per walk, and those 54 strikeouts coming in 56 innings. It is overcast here at Rio Grande Credit Union Field. No wind at all. It was a little bit of a muggy day. 79 degrees is the scoreboard right now. Just a little bit of blue here and there in the sky. Mostly some dark clouds. We had a lot of rain yesterday here in Albuquerque. And there was even a couple of times today that there was a little bit of... it was spitting a little bit here and there. But it looks like it's going to be clear for tonight's game. Not too late to come join us if you're in the area. Again, we only have 6 games left in the season. They are all here at home. Night game tomorrow. Morning game Thursday. Night games Friday and Saturday, and then a day game Sunday to close it out. All right. We are ready for baseball. Sean Sullivan is going to get us started right as advertised. As the clock just hit 6:35, he's a left-hander on the mound. Rowdy Rodriguez in the right-handed batter's box. Again, it is 6:35 Mountain Time. Here's the first pitch. It's taken for a called strike. And officially 79 degrees here in the Duke City. Rowdy Rodriguez, Bryce Teodosio, Pablo Reyes, the first three that Sullivan will face. And now the 0-1 is taken low. Then it's Nico Cavadas, Sebastian Rivero, Nelson Rada, bottom third of the order, Yomer Sanchez, Ben Goebel, Zach Humphries. So 1-1 the count. Here's the pitch. That is grounded foul behind home. And the count is 1-2. Sean Sullivan, a second-round pick by the Rockies back in 2023. And Rowdy Rodriguez leading things off for the Bees. This is the first time we have seen Rodriguez. He was at AA when these two teams met in two different series in June. The 1-2 is a check swing on the appeal. No, he did not go. And the count is 2-2. Rodriguez called up from AA to AAA on August 4th. A combined 16 home runs, 58 RBIs. Over 127 total games. 2-2, hit in the air to center field. Drew Evans going back and reaches up to make the catch. Few steps in front of the warning track toward the deepest part of the ballpark. Rodriguez hit it 386 feet, but it is caught. And that is how tonight's game begins. Take another look for the TV audience. And a changeup away. And Evans running it down. Now here is Bryce Teodosio, who has always hit the Isotopes really well. A swing and a miss on a first pitch fastball to begin this at bat. Teodosio is a career 371 hitter against the Isotopes. For the Bees this year, 252. Teodosio has faced the Isotopes more than just this year. He swings and fouls it back. He had a big game back on June 7th, hit 2 home runs, including a game-tying home run in the 8th inning. And he hit 3 home runs that week against the Topes. 3 of his 7 for the season came that week. 0-2 pitch now. Is a swing and a miss. Got him with a changeup. And a good start for Sullivan. Back-to-back outs pretty quickly. Defensively behind Sullivan on the infield, Chad Stevens, the former Salt Lake Bee, is at third base for the Isotopes. Ryan Ritter is to his left at shortstop. Right side of the infield is Edward Julian and Charlie Condon. Catcher is Bryant Betancourt. And then in the outfield from left to right, Sterling Thompson, Drew Evans, and Tyler Freeman. Now the hitter is Pablo Reyes. And first pitch is bunted down the third baseline, charging Stevens, and couldn't come up with it. Tried it with the bare hand, didn't stick in the hand. And so Pablo Reyes, who leads the PCL in batting, drops down a bunt single. And that is the first base runner of the game. Well, there's a really good chance that Reyes is going to win the batting title because he has a 6-point lead over Zach Veen, who is not going to have enough plate appearances when the season is done. And then below him is Chad Stevens, 11 points below him. Here's the first pitch. It's a called strike to Nico Cavadas. And Reyes adding to his hit total with that bunt single. Here is Cavadas, who was named the Pacific Coast League Hitter of the Week or Player of the Week yesterday. The 0-1 pitch is driven in the air to left center field. That one splits the outfielders. It one hops the wall. Sprinting for third is Reyes. He's getting the windmill in. And here comes the relay throw from Ritter. It is well late. Nico Cavadas stays hot. An RBI double. And Salt Lake gets the jump tonight. It's 1-0. Well, last week he hit .417 with 3 homers, 7 RBIs. And he starts off this week by taking one of the left center field gap for that RBI double. And now it's Sebastian Rivero. Right-handed hitter, slightly open stance, deep in the box. Long look at second by Sullivan. Really long look. Now the pitch home. Is taken outside for ball one. Salt Lake is 63-79 overall. They had a winning record in the first half of the season. Made a late charge. Came up short to win the first half title. Second half has been a disappointer for them. And the 1-0 is low. And they are 24-44 in the second half of the season. And that puts them in ninth place out of 10. Just after the All-Star break, they had a stretch where they went 2-16 against Omaha, Sugar Land, and Oklahoma City, and that was pretty much it for their second-half hopes. Here's the 2-0. That is low and inside. And the count is 3-0 on Rivero. B's in the traditional gray uniform. And now the 3-0 on the way. That is taken low and outside, ball four. So Sullivan gets the first two outs of the inning, then a bunt single, an RBI double, and a walk. And now the number six hitter, Nelson Rada, to the plate. Says the name of the city, Salt Lake. Actually, that's the name of the county. Salt Lake County, Salt Lake City. And the name of the county in black with yellow trim, and the number in the back of the uniform also in black with yellow trim. Lefty on lefty here, Nelson Rada. And Sullivan's first pitch is a breaking ball that just missed for ball one. Rada just turned 21 recently. He is ranked the Angels' sixth best prospect, according to MLB Pipeline. It was about 2.5 weeks ago that he turned 21. Next pitch is fouled off into the netting and through the netting and up the ramp, and the count is 1-1. So Rada spent most of this season playing at age 20 in the Pacific Coast League. That's about 7 years younger than the average player in this league. Open stance, left side, 1-1 pitch. Taken for a called strike. Fastball near the outside corner. And Rod has put together a very good season. Leads the league in stolen bases. He is fourth in runs scored. Bright red cleats. Steps back in the batter's box. Taps the bat on his left shoulder a little bit as he rocks back and forth and waits. And the 1-2 from Sullivan in route. Low and away. And the count is 2 balls and 2 strikes. Sullivan himself still only 23 years old. Listed at 6'4", 190. Born in Boston. Went to college at Northwestern, then Wake Forest. The 2-2 is hit in the air to left center field. Evans trotting over. Gets to the spot, makes the catch. side retired. But Salt Lake gets the jump. One run, two hits, no errors, one left. And after a half inning, Salt Lake 1, Albuquerque coming to bat here on the Isotopes Multimedia Network.
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8: Salt Lake scored a run in the top of the first inning. Now the Albuquerque Isotopes coming to bat. It's Drew Avens, Ryan Ritter, Sterling Thompson at the top of the order. Meat of the order, middle third, Charlie Condon, Tyler Freeman, Edward Julian. Bottom third tonight, Chad Stevens, Brian Betancourt, and Nick Kent. And that is the lineup that is facing left-hander Sam Aldagiri. Aldagiri, born in Italy. Now, there had been others born in Italy who reached the major leagues, but he was the first one who was born and raised in Italy who reached the major leagues. In fact, he was in the big leagues earlier this year, both times that the Isotopes and Bees played one another, so this is the first time for most of the Isotopes facing him. Drew Avens, lefty on lefty at the plate, and first pitch is taken high. Aldagiri has spent most of the season at AAA Salt Lake. His ERA is 7.21 in 19 starts, a record of 4-7. Opponents hitting .277 against him. Works from the middle of the rubber. His 1-0 pitch is a swing and a foul tip in and out of the glove of the catcher. And the count is 1-1. Aldagiri is 24 years old. He will turn 25 in 4 days. And now the 1-1 from the left-hander, taken very high. Fastball there at 92 miles an hour. According to StatCast, his fastball average is about 91, so that was a little bit higher than his normal heater. Also throws a changeup, a cutter, a slider, and a curveball. Five-pitch arsenal. 2-1 pitch is taken for a called strike. And that evens the count at 2-2. Avens has hit safely in 12 of his last 13 games. And now the 2-2 is en route. Taken low. And the count is full at 3-2. Overall, I'm sure this is going to be a season that Avens is going to look back on and from a statistical standpoint be disappointed. But he is really finishing the season strong. He was under 200 there for most of the summer. He's got the average up to 220. It's been climbing, as he has really been hot in the month of September. And now the 3-2 is on the way. A swing and a miss. Struck him out on a fastball. That set the defense behind Aldagiri. In the outfield from left to right, you've got Nelson, Rada, Rowdy Rodriguez, and Bryce Teodosio. Left side of the infield is Pablo Reyes and Yomar Sanchez. Right side is Ben Goble and Nico Cavadas. Sebastian Rivero does the catching. 1-0 Salt Lake, bottom of the first. And Ryan Ritter in the right-handed batter's box. First pitch to Ritter. Taken for a ball. Ritter, like a lot of his teammates, had a very good week in Reno. He was 6 for 20, also walked 6 times. Was on base a lot. Here's the 1-0 pitch. That's a wave and a miss. And the count is 1-1. Isotopes finished last week, scoring 10 runs on Sunday, 21 runs on Saturday. And they have scored in double digits 34 times this year. That is 11 more than a year ago. The 1-1 is taken low. And it's 2 balls and 1 strike. Ritter at 326 with the Isotopes of 430 on base. Remember, Ritter missed 2 months of the season from about the middle of April until about the middle of June. A couple of brief stints in the big leagues with the Rockies this year. 2-1 is high. And the count is 3-1. Infield plays him a little bit to pull. Outfield just about straight away. 3-1 pitch. Taken for a called strike. Fastball near the outside corner, and the count is 3-2. Aldeguirre listening for the sign. He's got it. And here comes the payoff. That's a check swing foul right at the plate. Rivero, the catcher, was trying to get it before it rolled foul. And it's still 3-2. Isotopes Baseball brought to you in part by Xfinity. Hey, Isotopes fans, get in the zone with coverage that will not strike out. Xfinity delivers game-winning Wi-Fi that's locked in at one price for 5 years. Xfinity, imagine that. Still 3-2 on Ritter, who chokes up the payoff. Taken for a called third strike that Ritter is immediately challenging. Ritter's looking into the dugout, and he gets bad news. The video board now will show it, so will the TV audience. The entire baseball was in the strike zone. And so Ritter goes down looking. Isotopes lose the challenge. Two outs, nobody on for Sterling Thompson. Left on left here. And time called by Thompson. Aldeguirre was really taking his time, and Sterling didn't want to sit there and wait forever, so he calls time. Burns his one timeout for the at-bat. And first pitch, a wave and a miss on a curveball for strike one. Thompson's been on base a lot this year. His latest on-base streak is now 20 in a row. Since coming off the injured list, Thompson has been on base 55 times out of 100 plate appearances. The 0-1 is outside. And overall, Thompson with a .476 on base percentage, which would easily lead all of minor league baseball if he had enough plate appearances to qualify, which he does not. Here's the 1-1 pitch. That is a ground ball foul to the first base side. Thompson would need 83 plate appearances over the final 6 games of the season to qualify, which he is not going to get. But nonetheless, .476 on base percentage. I was talking to Pedro Lopez about that before today's game. 1-2 is low. And Pedro said he just is so disciplined at the plate. He just gives you such an impressive at-bat that it allows him to... There's so many times he's down 0-2, 1-2, still gets on. Trying to do it again right now. Here's the 2-2. And that's a ground ball to the left side. That's Reyes, the third baseman, spinning, throwing, got him. Reyes closer to second than third, makes the play. Isotopes go down in order 1-2-3. After one inning, it's Salt Lake 1 and Albuquerque nothing here on the Isotopes Multimedia Network.
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8: It's now the second inning, 1-0 the score. Salt Lake, the early lead over Albuquerque. Sean Sullivan, a 20-pitch first inning. And he'll face the 7-8-9 hitters in the Bees lineup. Sullivan faced the Bees in Salt Lake back on June 7th. And that ended up being his last start before he made his Major League debut. First pitch is high, ball one. Sullivan made his Major League debut against the A's. That game was not played in West Sacramento. It was played in Las Vegas. It was part of the 1 week where the A's played in the city that is their future home. The 1-0 is in there for a strike. Sullivan was under the weather. He was not close to 100%. Plus, it was like 100 degrees that day in Las Vegas. He gutted his way through three scoreless innings. The 1-1 is fouled off to the first base side out of play. He made three more starts at Wrigley against the Cubs, in Denver against the Red Sox, then the Marlins, then the Giants. Got optioned down to the Isotopes, and then later, after initially getting placed on the Isotopes injured list, here's the 1-2, it's outside. He was placed on the Rockies injured list, and so this is a Major League rehab assignment for Sullivan. Two and two the count, and his pitch is a soft little looper to the second baseman, caught by Julian about waist high, and Sanchez retired for the first out here in the second inning. Well, he had Sanchez reaching for a sweeper that was well below the strike zone off the end of the bat as well, and Julian right there to make the catch. Now here is Ben Goble. And first pitch to Goble is grounded foul behind home. He ends up on his back knee and his helmet falls off. A huge swing. Gets the helmet back on, steps back in. Now the 0-1 is pulled foul on the ground down the third base line. And the count is nothing in two. And that start that Sullivan had against the Bees on June 7th, he struck out 10 batters in five innings. He walked two, gave up five runs, three earned. Next pitch, he's hit very high in the air down the right field line. Freeman coming in, coming over near the line, and makes the catch just as he goes into foul territory. And so two up and two down here in the second, just like in the first inning. That ball was up there for a while. And Freeman, the last moment, went from his glove up to down, still hauled it in. Now, it is a drastically different lineup that Sullivan is facing tonight than when he faced the Bees on June 6th. Here's Zach Humphreys, who swings and fouls the first pitch back. Humphreys, one of the few guys that was in the lineup that day. In fact, there's only three of the nine we're in the Bees lineup tonight who faced Sullivan back on June 7th. Next pitch, a swing and a miss. It's 0-2. Humphreys, the designated hitter this evening, hitting 270, 382 on base. Sullivan looking for a clean inning. 0-2 is a ground ball, side of the mound. Fielded by Sullivan, throws on to first, got him, And indeed, it's a clean inning. Three up and three down. Middle of the second here at the lab. 1-0. Salt Lake leading Albuquerque here on the Isotopes Multimedia Network.
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2: 18 pitches. Oxen fires. First pitch this inning is outside for a ball. Six games left in the season. Charlie Condon has 92 RBIs, so he's going to need a big week. Of course, he could do that in one game, as he did on the last homestand. And the 1-0 is taken outside. Last time the Isotopes had a home game, Charlie hit two grand slams, drove in nine runs. Condon has already gone over 100 runs scored for the season. See if you can get a bunch of base runners on in front of him to get those last eight RBIs. 2-0 is a swing and a foul straight back. Condon's at 102 runs scored. And he's at 25 home runs. Well, DeGuiri takes his time, lets the clock tick down, goes into his windup at basically two, and the pitch is very high. A little inside as well, and the count is 3-1 on Condon. Infield plays him to pull, center fielder shades a little toward right center. And now the 3-1 pitch, taken very high. So that is ball four, and Charlie Condon is aboard with a walk to begin this inning. That is his 74th walk of the season. And that's the first base runner of the game for the Topes. Now here's Tyler Freeman, right-handed hitter. Most of the right side of the infield wide open for Tyler. Now the Geary out of the stretch for the first time delivers, and it's a little inside for ball one. Condon takes his lead, held on by Cavadas, a right-handed throwing first baseman. And throw over, and Charlie's back with a head-first dive. Condon with eight stolen bases this year. You always want to level up those numbers, right? Don't want to end with an 8 or a 9 in categories. Next pitch home is taken low and outside. And the count is 2-0. I'll never forget, I heard that first from Dusty Baker. Dusty was told that when he was a player, and then he would tell his players that when he was a longtime manager of five different teams in the major leagues. The 2-0 is inside for a ball. And the count is 3-0. And Aldegiri's most recent outing, he walked four batters in three innings. He's only thrown one strike so far in this inning. And there's a strike outside corner. And the count is 3-1. Looked like Freeman was taking all the way there. Now he's looking for a pitch to drive. The set by the left-hander, and the 3-1 is popped up very high behind home. Rivero tosses the mask aside. That one lands in the third row in the stands and then kicks up. And it looks like everyone's all right. That took a very sharp bounce upward. And the count is full, 3-2. That's one of those where in some ballparks that's an out. Sacramento's got a lot of foul territory behind home. That's probably an out in Sacramento. Just a foul ball here in Albuquerque. 3-2 on Freeman. And the payoff. Condon runs. It's high. Ball four. And so back-to-back walks here in the home half of the second inning for the Isotopes. And now it's Edward Julian heading to the left-handed batter's box. Julian, a really good week in Reno. He was on base in 16 of his 30 plate appearances, drove in six runs, was driving the ball with authority to left field, left center there in Reno. Third baseman on the grass in case of a bunt. First pitch. Not bunny, driving it, left center field gap again, and no one's getting this one. It one hops the wall. Condon will score easily, and

0: They're going to send Freeman. Here comes the relay throw. It is high. It's late. Freeman slides in safely. Edward Julian stays hot. A two-run double. Isotopes take the lead. 2-1 here in the second. Well, that is exactly what Edward Julian was doing last week in Reno. He was driving with authority left center, left field. Just missed a couple of home runs in Reno. A one hops the wall in deep left center field on that one. And because it stayed in the ballpark and did not bounce over, well, that meant that two runs could score. And now the hitter is Chad Stevens. And first pitch. Taking called strike on the outside corner. Stevens is third in the PCL in both batting average and on-base percentage. 322 average, 419 on base. Trying to drive in Julian from second base. And here's the 0-1. It's taken for a ball. Stevens' teammates with about half of the current Salt Lake Bees. Played 126 games for Salt Lake last year, 22 the year before. Knows the coaching staff extremely well for the Bees. Here's the 1-1. And this one's driven in the air to left field. That one is deep. And that ball is gone! Chad Stevens times a changeup. Launches it over the Miller Lite sign in left field. A two-run homer. That's given the Isotopes a 4-1 lead. Well, Stevens reminding the Salt Lake Bees of what they're missing. He signed with the Rockies as a minor league free agent in the offseason. And he went down to get this one off the end of the bat. Still got enough of it to get it out. And now the batter is Bryant Betancourt. First pitch, ground ball to the shortstop. Sanchez right there, left of the bag. Fields throws to first. And Betancourt retired, one away. Well, with the home run by Chad Stevens, that means that Special Olympics of New Mexico will receive another $30 from Rio Grande Credit Union. That is your New Mexico Credit Union. For more information, including how to become a member, visit riograndecu.org. So a four spot in the inning for the Isotopes. And Nick Kent, first pitch swinging, fouls it straight back. Walk, walk, two-run double, and two-run homer. Back to the windup for Aldegiri. The pitch is sliced way down the right field line and foul over the netting into some empty seats. And the count is nothing in two. A couple of other notes about Aldegiri. The Isotopes are the only Pacific Coast League team that he has not faced this year. Again, when the two teams met at two different occasions in June, he was up in the big leagues. County is 0-2 on Kent. Here's the pitch. Bounced way in front of the plate for a ball. The county is 1-2. Aldegiri was part of Team Italy in the World Baseball Classic. He was one of three native-born Italians to make Team Italy's roster. And he was the only one that had Major League experience. Here's the 1-2 from the lefty. This one is hit in the air down the right field line, drifting foul, and another one into the seats, almost the exact same location as earlier in the at-bat. And it's still 1-2. Now the 1-2, way inside for ball. In terms of when Aldegiri, as a guy who was born and raised in Italy, got noticed by American scouts, the short story is that it was at the 2018 Prague Baseball Week. Made a good impression on a scout from the Phillies organization. The 2-2 is high. Phillies were the team that initially signed him as an international free agent, and they traded him to the Angels near the trading deadline 2 years ago, July 27th, 2024. 3 days after the trade is when Aldegiri made his major league debut. The payoff is grounded foul down the third baseline. And it's still 3-2 as Kent is battling. It was 0-2, and he'll see at least 8 pitches in this at-bat. It's a 4-1 Isotopes lead. We're in the bottom of the second inning. And here comes the payoff. Taking low and inside, ball 4. So Kent wins the battle. And that is the third walk of the inning. And that's going to bring the pitching coach out of the Salt Lake dugout for the first time tonight. 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Top of the order, second time through the Isotopes lineup. They lead it 4-1. And Drew Avens, the batter. And first pitch is fouled off. Behind home, a little bit to the third base side for strike one. Isotopes once again leading all of minor league baseball in runs scored. And they have scored 938 runs. That is 13 more than the next highest team, Las Vegas. Here's a throw to first base. Back in standing is Kent. And certainly all the AAA teams are going to probably end up with the highest number of runs scored because they play more games than AA or single A teams do. But nonetheless, Isotopes the most out of all 120 full-season teams. The 0-1 is taken. Runner is going. Throw to second. Here's the tag, and out is the call. Well, that was a delayed steal by Kent and Rivero. It's almost like Rivero had to lead the shortstop, Sanchez, to get over there and cover. And it was well executed by the Bees tandem there of Rivero and Sanchez. Again, this is kind of a delayed steal. You don't take off immediately. And the throw was perfect. And the next pitch to Avens is hit in the air to center field. Right there is Rodriguez. Makes a two-handed catch. And the side is retired. But a big inning for the Isotopes. They put up a 4 spot. 2 hits, no errors, nobody left. We go to the third inning. Albuquerque 4, Salt Lake 1. Here on the Isotopes Multimedia Network.
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0: Salt Lake lead did not last very long. Albuquerque just answered. It's a 4-1 advantage for the Isotopes as we start the third inning on a fun evening here at Rio Grande Credit Union Field. Fall is here, 78 degrees, cloudy, no wind. A lot of people still wearing shorts and short sleeves, maybe a light jacket. I see some people in sandals still at the ballpark. The 100 degree temperatures are over. Love me some September baseball. Jared Candy, new pitcher on the mound for the Isotopes as we start the third inning, and the first pitch is very high. Again, for Sean Sullivan on a Major League rehab assignment. He went two innings through 31 pitches, two hits, a run, a walk, and a strikeout, and now it's Candy. And works out of the stretch at all times. The right-hander's pitch is outside for ball two. Top of the order here for Salt Lake, Rowdy Rodriguez at the plate. Here's the 2-0 pitch. That is taken low. And it's 3-0. Candy pitched once last week at Reno. 1 2/3 scoreless innings on Thursday. 3-0 is taken for a ball four. So Rodriguez aboard, and he can run. And he heads down to first base. Rodriguez, between AA and AAA, has stolen 34 bases. Most of those were at AA. Of course, he's played almost the whole season at AA. He's been at AAA for a little over a month, and he has stolen 7 bags. Bryce Teodosio steps in, righty on righty. Candy peeking over his shoulder as he comes set. The pitch home is high. And that is 5 straight out of the zone to begin his night. Candy joined us about 3 weeks ago from AA Hartford, made his AAA debut on August 25th. Next pitch is on the ground to third, could be two. Stevens slings to second, that's one. Julian to first, double play. Pitcher's best friend around the horn, 5-4-3. And that double play is brought to you by Malloy Los Lunas. 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They're located just south of Isotopes Park off I-25. That's Malloy Los Lunas. 2 outs, nobody on. Pablo Reyes, the hitter. And he swings and misses a big cut, strike one. Reyes, a bunt single in his first at-bat. Reyes began the season in the Padres organization, played 56 games for AAA El Paso. We saw Reyes a lot early in the season when the Isotopes and Chihuahuas had a lot of games against one another. And now Reyes tonight playing in his 43rd game with the Salt Lake Bees. 33-year-old veteran. Well, one pitch is popped up, foul to the right side, and out of play. So we're at twilight right now, and because of all the different shades of gray, super high pop-ups could be challenging. I feel like the sky is always challenging in Albuquerque. Sometimes we say, oh, it's a high sky, it's all blue, there's no cloud coverage to give you any kind of depth perception. 0-2 is fouled off, way down the first baseline into the crowd. And then there's other nights when you go, yeah, you know, there's a lot of different shades of gray. It could be difficult to track the ball. 2 outs, nobody on. And the pitch from Candy, taken a little high. It's a 4-1 Albuquerque lead. We're in the third inning. Candy comes set. And his 1-2 is hit in the air to right center field. Freeman and Evans going over. And this is Evans who sees it and makes the catch. And the side is retired. Nothing across after the walk and double play grounder. Middle of the third inning, 4-1. Albuquerque leading Salt Lake here on the Isotopes Multimedia Network.
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0: Albuquerque 4, Salt Lake 1. That's the score as the Isotopes come to bat. Bottom of the third inning here from Rio Grande Credit Union Field. Edward Julian, two-run double. Chad Stevens immediately followed with a two-run homer. All four runs scoring in the second inning. Ryan Ritter to start the third. And first pitch high and outside. Ball one from Sam Aldagiri. Isotopes need to go 4-2 this final week to finish at exactly 500. If they take 5 of 6 from the Bees, they'll finish with a winning record at 76-74. Next pitch taken for a called strike. Last time the Isotopes had a winning record was 2013. Last time the Rockies AAA team had a winning record was 2012, and affiliate was in Colorado Springs. The 1-1 pitch to Ritter, taken high. That is ball two. And I know that Pedro Lopez wants it badly. He has talked to his coaches and players about finishing the season strong and trying to get over 500 overall. 2-1 pitch. Is popped up high into the twilight, all those gray clouds. Yomer Sanchez, the shortstop, waving his right arm, reaches up with his left and makes the catch. Well out there and left. And Ritter retired, one away. Well, the best outing that Sam Aldagiri had in the big leagues this year came on June 2nd. It was against the Rockies. That was one of those days where the Isotopes and Bees were playing in Salt Lake, and their major league teams were playing against one another in Anaheim. Aldagiri pitched in relief, 5 1/3 innings in that game. First pitch to Thompson is hit high in the air to left field. Going over is Rada, now going horizontal toward the line, and he couldn't get it, and it bounces into the stands. That'll be an automatic double. And so Sterling Thompson will have to stop at second. He was thinking triple, but it bounced into the stands as Rada could not corral it. Well, Sterling Thompson is one of the few guys who saw Aldagiri back on June 2nd. He was in the big leagues back then. He flew out to deep right center and walked, and then today he hits one to deep left center, and Rada was there and then just might have hit off the, maybe nicked off his glove and bounced into the stands for that automatic double. Actually, no, that's been scored in air. Excuse me, E7, not a double. And here's a throw to second base, close, but Sterling gets the hand back in there. So an air charge to Rada for not making that catch. Charlie Cond in the batter. And the pitch is taken low. And a change to the score again. It's ground rule double. I think it's going to stick this time. I've lost a little bit of eraser from my pencil, but that's okay. I got plenty more eraser. The 1-0 pitch to Condon is very low and blocked enough by Rivero. It squirted a little bit to his left. Holding at second base is Thompson. Thompson retakes his lead. 2-0 the count on Condon. Long set. Here's the pitch. A wave and a miss. Changeup down and away. Pulled the string on that one. Well, again, we'll be watching even closer than usual. If Condon can drive in some more runs this week, he needs 8 to get to 100 for the season. He's got a runner in scoring position here. 2-1 is high and outside. He needs to see some strikes. Walked on 5 pitches in the second inning. And now the count is 3-1 here in the third inning. The Isotopes are leading. 4-1 is the score. And here's the pitch. Take in, called strike near the outside corner. Cut fastball that time. And so the count is full on Condon. Charlie's one of 3 guys who has been on the Isotopes active roster the entire season, from day one until today, game number 145. Here's a spin around. The others are Drew Avens and Ryan Miller. Everybody else has either been at AA or the big leagues or the injured list or the development list or the bereavement list or another organization. Three and two, Condon waiting. The payoff is fouled off into the netting above the first base dugout. And the count is still 3-2. Condon hit his first 2 home runs of the season, game 2 at Oklahoma City, up to 25 now. And the payoff, take in low, ball 4. Condon draws another walk. So that'll put 2 on with 1 out. And Tyler Freeman will hit next. Freeman also walked in the second inning. 2 walks began that inning before Julian's 2-run double and Stevens's 2-run homer. Aldegiri's first pitch. Take in, Kirk called strike. Fastball there at 91 miles an hour. Tomorrow we'll get started 30 minutes earlier at 6:05 Mountain Time. And the reason for that is because Thursday's game is at 11:05 a.m. If you're going to start a game at 11:05 a.m., then the previous game has to start at 6:05. 0-1 is hit very high into the twilight center field. Rowdy Rodriguez appears to see it. He makes the catch, tagging as Thompson. The throw, well, it was really good, and Thompson stopped about a third of the way there. It was a little offline, but it was on the fly and really strong. All right, so we just learned Rowdy Rodriguez can really throw. One thing that scouts will tell you, if a guy's got a tool, he's going to show it off. Whether that is speed or throwing or power, if he's got a tool, he's going to show it off. And Rowdy just showed off that tool of a throwing arm. So here's Edward Julian. Second time tonight batting with 2 on. This time there's 2 on and 2 out. 4-1, Topes lead. And first pitch. Taken for a called strike. That was pretty much right down the middle. Julian might be wishing he had swung at that one. Runners take their leads. Here's a spin and a throw to second, and Thompson's back into the feet first slide. Left foot in first. Shortstop Sanchez trying to sneak in behind him. Charlie, now the 0-1 is inside for a ball. I was about to say that Charlie's looking at Sterling, and Sterling took a big jump toward third and then stopped, and so Charlie needs to make sure that him at first base, he does not get fooled by his teammate. But then if Thompson does take off, Condon's got to follow. 1-1 the count on Julian. Here's the pitch. Taken for a called strike. And the count is 1-2. Now it just grazed the inside corner. Almost at the very bottom of the zone. Aldegiri trying to strand 2. Julian trying to increase the lead. And the pitch, that's low, down and away. And the count is 2 balls and 2 strikes. Another really good crowd on hand here at Rio Grande Credit Union Field. Isotopes are going to lead the league in attendance for a fifth consecutive season. And all the gear he was just pointing to his cap is in. May not be, the speaker may not be working. Or maybe he just wanted to go through the signs again. He stepped off. And now he steps off again, and they're going to get charged a mound visit because I don't think the PitchCom device is working. Isotopes Baseball brought to you in part by the Albuquerque Journal. For 100 years, the Journal has been your most trusted news source. 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Download Journal Plus and enjoy your news with benefits. All right. I think we're ready. I think. Two balls, two strikes, two outs, two on. And the pitch to Julian. Taken for a ball. Try to catch the outside corner. And the count is full. 3-2. Just barely missed. Runners will get a head start with the count full. There they go. The pitch is fouled off into the netting above the third base dugout. We'll do it again. Isotopes need 8,184 fans over the final six games to make it official that they lead the league in attendance for another year. They might get that tonight. If not, we'll definitely get it tomorrow. Another 3-2, runners go. It's a swing and a miss. Struck him out on a pitch up in the zone. Side retired. No runs, one hit. No errors and two left. First third of tonight's game in the books. 4-1. Albuquerque leads Salt Lake here on the Isotopes Multimedia Network.
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0: We head to the middle third of tonight's game here at Rio Grande Credit Union Field. Salt Lake got the jump. Albuquerque has the lead, 4-1. And Nico Cavadas will lead things off the Bees here in the fourth inning. It was his RBI double that brought in Salt Lake's only run. He's a lefty, and the first pitch is taken outside for ball one. Cavadas had a two-homer game last week on Thursday. Hit .417 for the week. And route to PCL Player of the Week honors. Candy was just warned about making eye contact with the batter. Must do so. Can't just look at the ground, hear the sign. Got to make eye contact with the hitter. Here's the 1-0. That is bounced foul to the first base side. Evens the count at 1-1. Cavado's also won PCL Player of the Week last year. Final week of the season. So two times he has won it. Both times in September. Here's the 1-1. taken low. Cavada's really good hitter. He's been limited to 65 games, though, this year. But he's got an OPS well over 1,000 in those 65 games. He's driven in, including tonight, 55 RBIs in 66 games. He can hit. 2-1 is a cue shot to the third baseman. Stevens stays with it, spins, throws to first, and just got him. Well, that ball had a lot of English on it. And Stevens had to try to figure out the spin, not overrun it, and was able to make the play. TV audience, get another look. Looked like the first bounce had was crazy, and then the second one was kind of normal. And so Stevens had to go toward the line and then back toward the hole and still made the play. Here is Sebastian Rivero. First pitch is just outside, ball one. We can just ever so barely see the Sandia Mountains from high atop the ballpark, just faintly see the shadows of them. The 1-0 pitch is very high, ball two. For the most part, lights are now taking full effect. Rivero walked in the first inning, hitting .245 in 26 games for the Bees this year. Here's the 2-0, taken high, that's ball three. Candy's been trying to find the strike zone. Walked one last inning. Got out of it with a double play grounder. Fell behind Cavada. Still retired him. Fell behind Rivero. And 3-0 is taken for a ball. It's being challenged by Brian Betancourt, who's one of the best in all of minor league baseball and getting calls overturned. And let's see. He just got another one overturned. Brian Betancourt. Wow, is he good. So instead of ball four, the count is 3-1. And here's the next pitch. And that's a ground ball to the shortstop right there. To gobble it up is Ritter. Throws on to first base, two away. And credit Brian Betancourt with the overturned challenge. What a difference that makes. Including that last challenge, let's see, Brian Betancourt has challenged 42 balls, and he has gotten 30 of those 42 overturned. Wow. He is well over 70% in getting calls overturned. The league average is 58% for catchers. Here's Nelson Rada. First pitch is a swing and a miss. On average, catchers get calls overturned 58% of the time, pitchers 38% of the time, and hitters 45% of the time. A 1 pitch is fouled off the front foot. Rolls up the third baseline. Rod is into pain, and the count is nothing in two. Isotopes Baseball brought to you in part by the New Mexico Public Regulation Commission. They remind everyone to call 811 before you dig, at least two full business days. Regardless if your business is small or big, it's simple, it's free, and most important, it is required by law. 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That's PRC as in Public Regulation Commission.nm.gov. We're in the fourth inning. It's a 4-1 Albuquerque lead over Salt Lake. And the 0-2 from Candy on the way. Taken low. One ball, two strikes. Candy comes set just above the belt. The 1-2 is fouled off to the left and out of play. Still one ball, two strikes. Rada flew out to center his first at bat. The 1-2 pitch is a swing and a miss. Struck him out, and the side is retired. Nothing to cross for the Bees. We go to the home half of the fourth inning. 4-1, Albuquerque leads Salt Lake here on the Isotopes Multimedia Network.
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0: Chad Stevens leaded off for Albuquerque, bottom of the fourth inning. Stevens a two-run homer as part of a four-run second inning. That's when the Isotopes scored all their runs in a 4-1 lead right now. Wind just started to pick up over the last few minutes. Sam Aldagiri, the starter for the Bees, and on the windup, first pitch this inning is fouled off to the first base side onto the roof of the concessions, actually off the light pole, and then onto the roof of the concession. Strike one. Stevens pulled a changeup to left. It was his seventh home run. He's up to 52 RBIs. Strike one pitch is fouled straight back to the screen that time. And the count is 0-2. Ryan Betancourt on deck. Nick Kent will follow 7-8-9 spots. The 0-2 to Stevens. A swing and a miss. Got him with a high fastball. That is the fourth strikeout for Aldagiri. Now it's Brian Betancourt. Well, Betancourt's been really hot lately. Over his last 12 games, he has 12 RBIs, 9 doubles. He's 21 for 50. Even I can do that math. A 420 average over his last 12 games. First pitch is low and outside, ball one. Left fielder Rada is the most shallow of the three. Betancourt is up to 28 doubles total between AA and AAA. The 1-0, taken just low, ball two. Betancourt is playing in his 100th game of the season. 35 of the Isotopes. The other 65 at AA Hartford. 2-0 is low. And it's 3-0. Well, Aldagiri has walked four. Here's the 3-0 pitch that is taken for a called strike. Third baseman Reyes well off the line. And here's the pitch. Taken a little high, ball four. So Betancourt is aboard. A one-out walk. That's the fifth issued by Aldagiri. That is a season high. There's five times that he has walked four. Walked three in the second inning, one in the third. Just walked Betancourt here in the fourth. Nick Kent steps in. And the first pitch is low and inside for ball one. Kent drew one of those walks in the second inning, saw eight total pitches, fouled off four of them. Was down 0-2. Was able to draw the walk. The 1-0 pitch is hit in the air to left field. Coming in is Rada. He was playing toward left center, and he can't get to it. It drops in front of him for a base hit. He might have gotten fooled by the swing as well. And so Kent drops one into left field for a base hit. Yeah, Rada was playing fairly deep toward left center, and he couldn't get to it. Two on, one out. Top of the order here for Drew Evans. Evans has struck out and fly to center. Corner infielders in case of a bunt. Drew is a very good bunter. Middle infielders back, shading a little bit to pole. First pitch, high. Ball one. Wind getting stronger, blowing out toward right center, right field. 1-0 pitch. Taking called strike. That evens the count at 1-1. Betancourt at second. Kent at first. They take their leads. The 1-1 is very high. He has missed well above the strike zone twice to Evans. Glove up against the hip. Ball in the left hand for Aldegiri as he listens for the sign. Sets up the letters. 2-1 pitch. Is fouled off behind home out of play. And the county is 2-2. Evans has driven in 49 runs this year. Chance for an even 50. The pitch, a swing and a foul straight back. He was all over that fastball, just missed it. Still two balls and two strikes. This will be the 81st pitch of the night for Aldegiri. Here it comes. It's a wave and a miss. Basically tried to stop himself about three-quarters of the way through and couldn't. So Avon strikes out. Two outs in the inning. Five strikeouts in the game for Aldegiri. And it's up to Ryan Ritter if the Isotopes are going to take advantage of the walk and the single. They're leading 4-1 here in the fourth inning. Had some chances to break it open. Had two on that were stranded last inning. First pitch to Ritter. Overhand curve, a beauty, bends it in there for a called strike. That was just 74 miles an hour. Ritter has struck out, and he popped up to the shortstop out in shallow left. Well, Aldegiri nods yes. Stares at the runners briefly. 0-1 pitch. Is grounded foul toward the third base dugout. And the county is nothing in two. Today is Dollar Dog Night at the ballpark. Third time this year we've done the Dollar Dog promotion. 0-2 the count. The pitch to Ritter. A wave and a miss. Got him on a changeup down and away, and the side is retired. No runs, one hit, no errors, and two left. Aldegiri strikes out the side. We have completed four full innings. 4-1, Albuquerque leads Salt Lake here on the Isotopes Multimedia Network.
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0: We are on to the fifth inning with the score. Albuquerque 4, Salt Lake 1. Sean Sullivan went the first two innings. Jared Candy pitched the next two. He has faced the minimum number of hitters so far. Walked the first batter he faced. Wash that one out with a double play grounder. He has set down five straight. Hilmer Sanchez at the plate. And first pitch of the inning is hit very high right field. Tyler Freeman is in front of the warning track near the line, drifting over more, playing the wind, and makes the catch off to the side. One pitch, one out begins the fifth inning. Time now for Ultra Moments in Isotopes History. It's presented by Michelob Ultra. That's a superior light beer. It's brewed for those who understand that it's only worth it if you enjoy it. Well, that pitch was down and in, a fastball, and maybe a different time of the year that ball might go further. First pitch is taken for a ball. Well, on this day, September 15th, back in 2022, Ezekiel Tovar made his AAA debut. Here's the 1-0 pitch, taken for a called strike. Tovar had gotten injured, hip injury, AA Hartford, hadn't played since June 29th, and then came up to AAA after recovering from that hip injury. The 1-1 is very high all the way to the backstop. Tovar went 1-for-4. I think he played like 2 or 3 games or something like that, and then the Rockies called him up. The Isotopes were playing Oklahoma City. They won it 6-2. Ryan Pepio struck out 8, walked none over 5 scoreless. 2-1, taking low. And the count is 3 balls and 1 strike. Isotopes had never played a game on September 15th prior to 2021. And this is now year 6 in which we play well into September. 3-1 is high, ball 4. And Ben Goble is aboard with a 1-out walk. Second walk issued by Candy, third by the Isotopes pitchers. And that'll bring Zach Humphreys to the plate with Albuquerque leading 4-1. Up through 2019, the season ended on Labor Day. That'll change in 2021. First pitch is a fastball for a called strike on the outside corner. 2021 is when there was wholesale changes to minor league baseball, including this current format of a 6-game series, dedicated day off on Monday. Lots more day off than we had in the past. Next pitch is inside and high. And we're playing more games than we did. It was 144 games in 2013. I know that because that was my first year. And then we were down to 140 by 2019, and now we play 150. Runner is going. Pitch is swung on and fouled off on the first base side and onto the roof of the concessions to make the count 1-2. And Goble will head back to first base. Even the playoffs were usually done by September 15th. Not always. But even when the Isotopes have made the playoffs, they've never had a game this late in the season again until 2021. Candy sets. 1-2 pitch. Check swing. Did he go? He did, says the first base umpire, Tom O'Neill. Second strikeout for Candy. Two away here in the fifth. And top of the order, Rowdy Rodriguez will hit for a third time. Rodriguez, a drive to fairly deep center, then a walk. Righty on righty. First pitch, low and outside, ball one. Right-hander Keegan Thompson starting to warm up in the Isotopes bullpen. Jared Candy trying to get through three innings, yet to give up a run. And the pitch is in the dirt, blocked by Betancourt. Good job sliding to his right. Didn't get too far away from him. Goble stayed at first base. Candy missed all of last season due to injury. And next pitch is fouled off behind home. Two outs, runner at first base. Candy comes set. And here's the pitch home. That is taken for a called strike. And the count is 2-2. When Candy was at Double A, see, 1, 2, 3, three times he pitched two innings. He has pitched 2 1/3 innings with the Isotopes, so this right now is already his longest outing of the season. Prior to his injury, he was a starter, so he's certainly accustomed to building up lots of endurance. 2-2 pitch is fouled back. That one heading to the suites to the right of us at the top of the ballpark. And it's still 2-2. Candy's ready, has the sign. The pitch is slightly inside. So now the count is full. Goble will be going with the pitch. Inches off his lead at first. And the payoff is taken low. That's ball four. So that'll put runners at first and second with two outs and Pedro Lopez coming out of the Isotopes dugout. I think that's going to be it for Candy. Pedro making the walk out, hasn't pointed just yet. Let's see. Infielders gathering around. And now he points to the bullpen. We have a break in the action for this pitching change. The score is Albuquerque 4, Salt Lake 1, and this is the Isotopes Multimedia Network. And actually, we're going to keep it right here during this commercial break. So I want to make sure that we let you know about all the different events that are going on the rest of this homestand. Tomorrow, we'll get started at 6.05 p.m., 30 minutes earlier. We will have an all-ages fun run following the game. Thursday is a school day matinee. We'll get started at 11.05 a.m. Thursday. And then Friday begins Fan Appreciation Weekend. As fans in attendance, we'll have the opportunity to win lots of prizes all weekend long. For Friday, it'll be a beach bash. So grab your favorite Hawaiian shirt. Bring the Aloha spirit to the ballpark. We'll have post-game fireworks following the game on Friday. That's presented by New Mexico Orthopedics. As always, that's weather permitting. We'll have the usual pregame autograph session Friday on the concourse. That's presented by Duke City Games. Two Isotopes players will be signing. And then Saturday, we continue Fan Appreciation Weekend. It'll be Star Wars night. Some of your favorite Star Wars characters will be roaming the concourse and the galaxy far, far away. Specialty Star Wars jerseys will be sold exclusively in the Pro Shop. We'll have post-game fireworks following the game Saturday. That's presented by Glashin, Vias, and Interman Injury Lawyers. If you're coming to Saturday's game, make sure you arrive early. We will do the annual Isotopes Player Awards ceremonies. I'll be hosting it on the field. We'll start that at 6:15. And then Sunday, it is final fiesta as we conclude the season. It'll be a mariachis game. And the first 3,000 fans, 16 and older, will receive an adult mariachis jersey giveaway. That's courtesy of Toyota. The gates will open at 12 noon Sunday. First pitch at 1:35 on Sunday. So come join us one more time, or two more times, or come out every game. Join us five more times before we wrap up this season. So two on and two out, and Keegan Thompson takes over on the mound. He's the City of Las Vegas, New Mexico pitching change. Bryce Teodosio, the batter. And the first pitch is taken a little inside for a ball. Thompson was recently reinstated from the injured list. Pitched once last week at Reno. A scoreless inning on the ninth. That was Wednesday, so he's on 6 days rest. 1-0 pitch. Sounded like a broken bat. Grounder to short. Fielded by Rick.

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5: The score is 4-1. Albuquerque is leading Salt Lake as we start the bottom of the fifth inning. Middle of the order for the Isotopes, Sterling Thompson, Charlie Condon, Tyler Freeman. Third time through facing Salt Lake starter Sam Aldagiri. Left on left, first pitch of this inning is driven high in the air to left center field. Looks like it's playable. Rowdy Rodriguez went over, now comes in, makes a two-handed catch. Sterling Thompson retired on one pitch. So that'll bring Charlie Condon to the plate. Charlie has walked twice tonight. He now has 75 walks for the season. And that is the most that anyone for the Isotopes has drawn in a season since Jock Peterson had exactly 100 back in 2014. And first pitch is a breaking ball low and in. Ball one. Aldagiri into his windup. His 1-0 pitch taken outside. That is ball two. Aldagiri's had a pitch out of trouble the last two innings. He's done so, straining four runners. 2-0 pitch grounded foul behind Pedro Lopez, coaching at third. And the count is 2-1. Looks like the Bees have a reliever who's about to start throwing on the mound out in the bullpen. Aldagiri is about to throw his 89th pitch of the night. Here it comes. Taking called strike inside corner. Good fastball there. Excellent location right on the corner. They've been coming in on Charlie a lot. 2-2 is low and away. That changeup breaks down and away from right-handed hitters. That's when he got Ritter on in the fourth. Condon was able to spot it, stay disciplined, not chase it. And now the 3-2 pitch is popped up high in the air to right field, slicing back to Teodosio, who has to keep the feet moving around, makes the catch. I'm sure the wind is blowing these balls quite a bit, at least based on the routes that the outfielders are taking, it seems that way. So now two outs, nobody on. Aldagiri now has retired four in a row in eight of his last nine. Tyler Freeman, the batter. And here's the first pitch. Taking called strike, caught the inside corner. Isotopes have clinched a winning record on the road. 39-36, their final record away from Albuquerque. Freeman hits one high in the air to right field. Another one slicing back to Teodosio. He's got this one, no problem. Three up, three down. Isotopes retired. Now that'll end the fifth inning with the score. Albuquerque 4, Salt Lake 1. This is the Isotopes Multimedia Network.
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2: It is now the sixth inning. The score is 4-1. Albuquerque is leading Salt Lake. Tonight we are starting the final week of the season, game one of six, final six Chili Pepper races. It's coming down to the wire for who is going to end up in first place in the Chili Pepper race. More on that after the first pitch to Pablo Reyes from Keegan Thompson. It's taken for a called strike. Green Chili just won between innings. 14th win for Green Chili. It's all about Red and Salsa. Both Red and Salsa are tied with 22 wins. The 0-1 pitch is inside for ball. And so it's a pennant race for the Chili Pepper crown of 2026. Red and Salsa both with 22 wins. 1-1 hit in the air left field, and Sterling Thompson is able to make the catch. Backpedaling a little bit to his left as he went backwards. Pablo Reyes retired, one away. Again, Green Chili has 14. Taco in last place with 11 wins. Still the fan favorite, Taco. One out, nobody on. Nico Cavadas to hit next. Nico facing his third different pitcher in as many at-bats. And first pitch from Thompson is low and inside. Cavadas, an RBI double in the first inning. That scored the B's only run. Grounded out to third against Jared Candy. In the fourth inning, now he faces Keegan Thompson here in the sixth. Here's the 1-0. Taken for a called strike. The line for Jared Candy, by the way, 2 2/3 innings, 2 hits, no runs, walked 3, struck out 2. Threw as many balls as strikes. He was effectively wild. The 1-1 is taken for a called strike. Good changeup that time. And the count is 1-2. Thompson comes set, out of the stretch at all times. His 1-2 missed inside. And Lacone is 2-2. Thompson works from the first base side of the rubber. Hands just away from the body at the letters. His next pitch taken inside, and it'll be challenged by Betancourt. Betancourt got one overturned earlier in the game. I don't know about this one. Let's see. Thought he was kind of reaching for it quite a bit. And that one is indeed just outside. So the call is confirmed. And the Isotopes are out of challenges. It missed by 0.9 inches. So sixth inning, Topes out of challenges. They are at the mercy of whatever home plate umpire Darius Ghani thinks is a ball or a strike. Here's the 3-2. Yeah, that's definitely a ball missed outside. So a one-out walk sends Cavadas down to first base. And now here's the catcher, Sebastian Rivero. Ready on righty. Rivero has walked and grounded to short. First pitch is grounded foul down the first baseline for strike one. Isotopes Baseball is brought to you in part by Pepsi. 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Pepsi, an official sponsor of the Isotopes. The 0-1 is fouled straight back this time. No balls and two strikes on Rivero. Thompson has the sign, looking for a double play grounder here. 0-2 on the way. Miss low and outside. It's one ball and two strikes. Cavadas, small lead at first base. And here's the pitch. Reaches for it, pops it up. Shallow right center field. Could be tough. Three different isotopes coming out, and it drops in front for a base hit. Tyler Freeman trying to get it into second, but not in time. Cavadas able to beat the throw. And so a bloop single for Rivero. That's runners at first and second. Well, he just went lunging, reaching for that one. Well, that's one of the toughest locations for defense to get to it. Now here is Nelson Rada, the Angels' number six ranked prospect. He has flied to center and struck out. Thompson's first pitch. Taken low. That is ball one. The Angels have been very aggressive in moving him up their minor league ladder. The 1-0 is a swing and a miss. He signed in 2022, played in the Dominican Summer League that summer, and he went to full season ball the next year, and then they skipped him two levels. He spent all of 2024 at Double A at just age 18. The 1-1 is low and inside, and imagine a high school senior playing Double-A baseball. That's basically what Rada did 2 years ago. Last year went back to Double-A and then ended up at Triple-A to end last year. He has been with Salt Lake all of this year. 2-1 is grounded foul. Runners are at first and second. There's one out. We're in the sixth inning. Isotopes leading the Bees, 4-1. 2-2 is the count. And Thompson's next pitch is a swing and a miss. Got him with a curveball down and away. So there's the second out of the inning. And now it'll be Yulmer Sanchez. 33-year-old switch hitter from Venezuela. Soft line out to second, fly out to right. And now first pitch of this at-bat taken for a called strike. Sanchez is tied for seventh in the league in doubles with 28, tied with his teammate Pablo Reyes, actually. Here's the 0-1. That's outside. Thompson came on last inning with 2-1 and 2 out, replacing Candy, able to strand those two runners, now trying to strand two of his own. The 1-1, a wave and a miss. Fooled him with the sweeper, and the count is 1-2. Runners take their leads. Infield play, Sanchez to pull. He's at the left side right now. The pitch is in the dirt. Sliding to his right to block it is Betancourt. And the count is 2-2. Thompson rubs up the new baseball. Avens in center, sheets toward left center. He's trying to get back in this. Thompson trying to end the inning right here. The 2-2. Ground ball to the third baseman, Stevens Fields. He'll go the short way to second for the force out. That was Ritter, the shortstop, covering, and the side is retired. No runs, one hit, no errors, two more left on base. Bottom of the sixth coming up next. 4-1, Albuquerque leads Salt Lake, and this is the Isotopes Multimedia Network.
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2: We have a pitching change for Salt Lake as we start the bottom of the sixth inning. Albuquerque has a 4-1 lead. Sam replaces Sam. Sam Aldagiri departs. Sam Bachman takes over. In case you're wondering, I know that I was. There is not a third Sam on the Bees roster. Bachman will be greeted by Edward Julian, Chad Stevens, Bryant Betancourt to follow. Salt Lake scored its only run in the first inning. Isotope scored all four of their runs in the second. Sam Aldagiri was in trouble in the third and fourth innings. Was able to strand two runners in each of those innings. He walked five, struck out six. Over his five innings, all four runs were earned. And now it's Bachman, right-handed pitcher from the stretch. And his first pitch is taken inside for ball one. And this is Bachman's second appearance with the Bees. The 1-0 pitch is a wave and a miss. Bachman has pitched for the Bees in prior years, but his second appearance this year. Next one is high. We'll make it 2-1. Bachman has 41 appearances in the big leagues for the Angels. And 32 of those 41 have been scoreless. Next pitch is a ground ball to the second baseman, right at Goble. He's got it, easy toss to first. And one second baseman retires the other to begin the bottom of the sixth inning. And now here's Chad Stevens. Bachman has also been sidelined for nearly 2 months earlier this year. First pitch to Chad Stevens is taken high. In fact, his final appearance was June 28th here in Albuquerque. And then finally returned August 27th at Tacoma. Next pitch is fouled straight back. So it's 1-1 on Stevens. Chad, a two-run homer in the second inning to cap off that four-run rally. The 1-1 pitch is a called strike. in the outside corner, 97 miles an hour. Makes the count 1-2. The 1-2's a wave and a miss. Got him with a slider. So that is 7 in a row set down by B's pitchers. Final 5 by Aldagiri. The first 2 by Bachman. And here's Bryant Betancourt. 4-1. Isotopes have the lead. Betancourt is grounded to short and walked. And the first pitch taken low. Betancourt wiggles the bat back and forth. Here's the pitch inside and low near the back foot. And the count is 2-0. Betancourt looking to start a 2-out rally. Here's the pitch. Taken for a called strike on the outside corner. So now it's 2-1. And next pitch is too far outside that time. And the count is 3-1. So the Isotopes finished their road season at 39-36. Only the third time in team history they had a winning record on the road. Needed to win 4 of 6 last week in Reno. Did just that. Next pitch is high, ball 4. So Betancourt draws a 2-out walk. And now the Isotopes trying to finish the season with a winning record at home and an overall winning record. They need to go 5-1. This week to have an overall winning record. Nick Kent is the batter. He has walked and singled. Third time up. The DH today. First pitch is taken high. Ball 1. Bachman has the sign come set. And the pitch home is taken high, 96 miles an hour. 2 balls and no strikes. Second baseman Goble plays way up the middle. Here's the 2-0. And that's a ground ball right up the middle. And Goble couldn't get it. I think it hit the lip of the grass in the dirt. Betancourt will stop at second. It looked like it was right at him, but I'm pretty sure it hit right at the lip of the dirt and grass. Took just enough of a funky bounce that it fooled him. It's been scored a base hit. So Kent on base for the third time. And now here's Drew Avens. Isotopes trying to take advantage. TV audience on Bally Sports Live will get another look at this. And it hit. Yep, right on the lip. And then ended up going underneath the glove of Goble. First pitch to Avens. A wave and a miss on a slider. Strike 1. Fourth at bat now for Avens. He's 0 for 3. Bachman gets the sign. Checks the runner at second briefly. The pitch home. Ground ball to the second baseman, and fielded cleanly by Goble, throws on to first, and the side is retired. No runs, 1 hit, no errors, 2 left. We've completed 2/3 of tonight's game. It's still 4-1. Albuquerque leads Salt Lake, and this is the Isotopes Multimedia Network.
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2: On to the final third of tonight's game. 4-1, Albuquerque is leading Salt Lake, and the new pitcher for the Isotopes is left-hander Parker Mushinski. He's the fourth pitcher of the game. He is the City of Las Vegas, New Mexico pitching change. Sean Sullivan, two innings, allowed one run in the first inning. That's the only run the Beasts have scored. Jared Candy, 2 2/3 scoreless. Keegan Thompson, 1 1/3 scoreless. Those three have combined to strike out 4, walk 5, induce 1 double play grounder. And now it's Mushinski, the left-hander, to face Ben Goble, number 8 hitter in the Beasts lineup. Mushinski from the stretch. And first pitch this inning is taken outside for ball. Time now for Malibu Moments in the Minor Leagues. That is brought to you by Malibu Rum. Imagine you're on a vacation. Sun on your face, sand on your feet. That's how you feel while sipping a Malibu cocktail. Sip easy, enjoy Malibu responsibly. 1-0, ground ball to the shortstop on two hops. Raiders got it, throws on to first. Routine play, Goble retired to begin the seventh inning. Well, let's give you some playoff picture stuff from around minor league baseball. Going into tonight, Oklahoma City with a chance to clinch the PCL second half title. Now, if Oklahoma City had won Sunday, then the Comets, that's the Dodgers affiliate, would have clinched. But Sherland, the second place team, defeated them, avoiding the 6-game sweep. There's Zach Humphries taking a first pitch fastball for a called strike. So going into tonight, if OKC wins and Sherland loses, then OKC wins the second half title. Sugarland has lost at home 5-2 to Las Vegas. The 0-1 bounced in front of the plate. So if OKC wins, they spray champagne, but they are not winning. They are trailing 10-1 down south in El Paso. They're in the sixth inning. Never know. Could come back or might have to wait until tomorrow. 1-1 pitch is taken outside for ball. The Rockies double-A team, the Hartford Yard Goats, playing in the postseason. Hartford reached the playoffs in the first half, and things were looking good initially against Reading. That's the Phillies double-A team. Hartford scored 3 in the top of the second inning. Off to a nice little 3-0 lead, right? Then trouble occurred. 2-1 pitch is grounded foul. Reading scored 12 runs in the second inning. 4 more in the third, 5 more in the seventh. They rolled to a 21-4 victory. And that was game one of that series. That's a best of three, so the Yard Goats need to win back-to-back. And then if they do, they'll play the winner of Erie and Richmond. Erie scored 8 in the first inning and won 18-6 over Richmond. Talk about some blowouts in the Eastern League. Wow. 2-2's a wave and a miss. Humphrey strikes out. And there's 2 away. So 2 outs, nobody on. Top of the order here is Rowdy Rodriguez. We're in the seventh. Isotopes are leading. 4-1's the score. And first pitch to taken for a ball just missed, a little low. Roshinsky gets the sign. And here's the 1-0 offering. That is hit in the air to right field. Tyler Freeman is there. Came in a little bit, makes the catch. 1-2-3, good inning for Mushinski. Time to stretch, middle of the seventh with the score Albuquerque 4, Salt Lake 1 here on the Isotopes Multimedia Network.
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2: 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A proud Isotopes sponsor. Ryan Ritter will lead it off for the Isotopes. New pitcher for the Bees is Najir Victor. Ready on righty. And Victor from the stretch, first pitch, is taken in the dirt for a ball. Fastball at 95 miles an hour. Victor is from Philadelphia. 14th round pick by the Angels back in 2024, listed at 6'1", 195. His 1-0 pitch is taken outside for a ball. 2-0 on Ritter, who is hitless in three at-bats. It's four runs on five hits for Albuquerque, one run on three hits for Salt Lake. Next pitch, taken for a called strike. Makes it 2-1. Victor's ready. The 2-1 pitch to Ritter is way outside for a ball. The count is 3-1. Let's see if Ritter gets something to drive here. 3-1 pitch is taken low. That's ball four. A leadoff walk begins on the bottom of the seventh inning. And that is the seventh walk issued by Salt Lake pitchers. Sam Aldagiri, their starter, issued five walks in five innings. Sam Bachman pitched the sixth on a major league rehab assignment. It was a scoreless sixth inning, walked one, struck out one. Here's Sterling Thompson. And first pitch to him, bounced in front of the plate. Good block by Rivero. Those are the toughest ones because they're going to come up high on you more likely. But really, it's just you don't know for sure where it's going to bounce. how high left, right. Thompson doubled in the third inning into the left field corner. Bounced into the stands, actually, for a ground rule double. 1-0 pitch. Takes inside. That is ball two. Thompson hit three home runs last week in Reno. On Sunday, Friday. Here's the 2-0 pitch. That's a swing and a miss. And he also homered on Wednesday. Ritter is leaning a little. He is running. The pitch is taken low. Throw down to second. Head first slide. It's not in time. A stolen base for Ritter, his 11th of the season. And that stolen base is brought to you by Allied Universal. In today's game, you need more than one move. Allied Universal delivers an integrated approach with people, technology, and services working as one. On the last homestand, Isotopes set a new team record for most stolen bases in a season. 3-1 is fouled back. They now have 106 stolen bases. Two different Isotopes with more than 30. Cole Carrig, who somehow stole 30 in about 2 months. He got called up in early June. And then Drew Avens got to the 30 mark last week in Reno. Ritter wasn't running a whole lot, especially when he came off the injured list after missing 2 months. He's been running a little bit more lately. 3-2 pitch, bounced foul to the first base dugout, back of that dugout. Isotopes trying to extend a 4-1 lead. This will be the seventh pitch from Victor to Thompson. Here it comes. This one's driven high in the air to center field and deep. Back goes Rodriguez. Edge of the warning track. Has room. Makes the catch. Middle of the warning track. Ritter is tagging. Gets to third and will stop there. Well, Thompson gave that one a ride. That's another ball that Thompson's just looking back to center. Maybe June, July, August, that ball carries a little bit more. It's now 74 degrees in Albuquerque. Wind not as strong as it was a few innings ago, but that ball kind of died out there in center. So now it's Charlie Condon, the runner at third base and one out. Infield comes in. First pitch. Bounced in front of the plate for ball one. Initially, the corner infielders were in, then the middle infielders started to come in as the pitch was being delivered. And the third baseman, Pablo Reyes, looks like he's trying to get the attention of the trainer is coming out to the mound, along with the pitching coach. And Victor just put his right hand around Rivera, or maybe it's Rivera who got shaken up, or is it Victor? Pitching coach is talking to the pitcher, Najir Victor. All the infielders listening in, the home plate umpire there as well. The Salt Lake manager, Doug Davis, starting to come out of the first base dugout in case he needs to start marking up his lineup card. Victor is nodding his head a lot. Affirmative. And it looks like Victor's going to remain in the game. He might throw one or two as a test first. While he's doing that, let's remind you again, tomorrow's game will get started 30 minutes earlier at 6:05 Mountain Time. And then Thursday, we got some morning baseball, school day matinee at 11:05 a.m. So there's one warm-up toss as a test. And he's going to throw a second one. Friday and Saturday post-game fireworks as we start Fan Appreciation Weekend. That looked pretty good, that pitch. He nods yes. We'll have hundreds of prizes given out Friday, Saturday, and Sunday before the games between innings. Make sure you keep your eyes on the video board throughout the weekend. And keep your ticket handy to make sure you are paying attention if you are one of the lucky winners. All right, so the trainer heads off back to the dugout with pitching coach and manager. Friday is Beach Bash night. Saturday, Star Wars night. Sunday is mariachis. Well, the count was 1-0 at the time of that meeting. Condon steps back in. Ritter's at third. There's one out. 4-1. Isotopes leading. Bottom of the seventh. Victor's pitch. Taken in low. Missed with a slider. Ball two. Infield is in. Outfield is deep. A lot of room for bloopers. Charlie trying to pick up another RBI. 2-0 pitch to Condon. Is a one hopper to the shortstop. Gets past Sanchez and into shallow left center. Ritter scores, and the Isotopes have increased their lead to 5-1. Well, the infield was in, and Sanchez going to his left as the TV audience will take another look at it. Got on him quickly. And that has been scored a base hit. So that is the 93rd RBI of the season for Condon. Tyler Freeman now the batter. First pitch way outside for ball one. Freeman has walked and then two flyouts. Condon takes his lead. And a throw to first base, and they got Condon in a rundown. He takes off towards second. No one's occupying first. Now he'll slide in to second head first and get tagged out. And so that's going to go as a pickoff caught stealing. It'll go 1-3-4. Again, there for a moment, there was no one covering first, although I think that if Charlie would have gotten a throw to second and then back to first, I think the catcher or somebody would have been covering by that point. Now the trainer's coming out to the mound again. And there is a relief pitcher who is warming up in the bullpen. And so just in case, what are they, and now they're just going to point to the bullpen and say, you know what, we don't like what we're seeing from Victor. Rivero gave some gentle little fist pumps to the chest. And they'll take the baseball, and we got a break in the action for this pitching change. Victor will leave with the trainer. We are in the seventh inning. The score is Albuquerque 5, Salt Lake 1, and this is the Isotopes Multimedia Network.
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2: The new pitcher for Salt Lake is right-hander Brady Chobin. And he will get as much time as he needs to get loose. He had started to warm up in the bullpen after the first time that the trainer came out to the mound. But again, this was a pitching change based on medical reasons, not on pitching reasons. And so he will get as much time as he needs to warm up on the mound. Five more games remain for the Isotopes. Final five games for everyone in the Pacific Coast League. Tomorrow we'll get started at 6:05. Joel Hurtado scheduled to go for Salt Lake. Jack Mahoney scheduled to get the ball for the Isotopes. Gates will open at 5 p.m. And then Thursday, it's a school day matinee, 11:05 a.m. And again, make sure you join us this weekend, Fan Appreciation Weekend. Post-game fireworks Friday and Saturday. A mariachi jersey giveaway on Sunday to the first 3,000 fans, 16 and older. That is courtesy of Pepsi. Gates will open at noon on Sunday, and first pitch will be at 1:35. I want to thank all the fans who have come out this season. The Isotopes are well on their way to a fifth consecutive year leading the PCL in average attendance. It'll be the fourth straight year in overall attendance. As the Isotopes fans continue to just show up on a regular basis, not just show up, but be loud and proud and just make coming to the ballpark so much fun. And we are already hard at work at putting together next season's promotional lineup and everything else. Next year's schedule is already out. If you want to go to abqisotopes.com, you can see it. Start to make your plans for next year. Even if nothing else, you just want to add to your calendar when the first game of the season will be. I know that we are already counting down the days and looking forward to that. I guess I could just also tell you when the first game of the 2027 season will be. We open at home on Friday, March 26th against Sacramento. Put it in your phone. Opening night 2027 will be Friday, March 26th. All right. Chobin is ready. There's two outs, nobody on. The count is 1-0 on Tyler Freeman. And the pitch is very high. Freeman has walked and fled out twice. It's a 5-1 Isotopes lead here in the seventh inning. And Chobin's next one is a fastball in there for a called strike. Evens the count at 1-1. Next pitch is a big swing and a miss. And the count is 1-2 now on Freeman. Infield, outfield, play him straight away. The 2-2 is way outside in the dirt. And the count is 3-2. Tonight's crowd is 9,118. 9,118. On a dollar dog night on a Tuesday. The payoff is a ground ball to the shortstop right at Sanchez. He's got it, throws on to first, and the side is retired. Isotope score a run, manufactured it. One hit, no errors, nobody left. We go to the eighth. It's Albuquerque 5, Salt Lake 1, and this is the Isotopes Multimedia Network.
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1: Albuquerque now has a 5-1 lead over Salt Lake as we start the eighth innings. The Isotopes six outs from victory. Parker Mushinski had a 1-2-3 seventh, back to work in the eighth, facing Bryce Teodosio. And Mushinski's first pitch of this inning is dribbled foul. Came off his body as it rolled just in front of home plate. So that is strike one. Rockies tonight trying to cool off the Padres, leading 7-3 in the seventh inning. Cole Carrig has homered twice. He has driven in five runs with his two home runs. Padres came into this game there in Denver, having won eight consecutive games. Mushinski's 0-1 now. There's a soft liner in the center. It's down for a base hit. Teodosio on base, his first hit of tonight's game. Rockies need to go 8-4 over their final 12 games to avoid a fourth consecutive 100-loss season. And again, behind the two home runs by the former Isotope, Cole Carrig, gets an 8-3 Rockies lead in the seventh. Here in Albuquerque, bottom of the eighth, Pablo Reyes the batter. A bunt single, then two flyouts. And Mushinski's first pitch is high, ball one. Mushinski stares at Teodosio, then delivers home. The pitch is taken low. Two balls and no strikes. We got tonight's attendance, 9,118, 9,118. And the 2-0 pitch is fouled off way down the right field line. And onto the concourse. No, into the seats down there. There's not too many foul balls that end up in that section way down there. Looks like there's a group of about a dozen fans. And they ended up with a baseball. That is an area where you do not get a ball very often. Here's the 2-1 pitch. Chopper off the plate. Stevens comes in. In between hop. Couldn't come up with it. And everybody's going to be safe. Well, that was going to be your all-or-nothing big swipe of an in-between hop on a high chopper. And so now the Bees with two on. They're swarming here in the eighth. Two on, nobody out. And this is an all-or-nothing effort here from Stevens. And then it trickled far enough away from Ritter. And then he was not able to back up and make a play. Actually, that's been scored in E5. And here is Nico Cavadas. First pitch is slightly inside for a ball. Cavadas, an RBI double in the first inning, scored the Bees' only run. Found the left center gap. Here's the 1-0 pitch. This one's hit in the air to left center, much higher. Sterling Thompson is there. Makes the catch. Runners will not tag. So there's the first out here in the bottom of, top of the eighth inning. And it's Sebastian Rivero to the plate. He has walked, grounded out, and then a bloop single to right center. Because of the run the Isotope scored last inning, this is not the tying run. Tying run still on deck. Mushinski delivers home. First pitch is just outside, ball one. Hardly any wind once again. And Mushinski's 1-0. Runner takes off from second, and no throw down to third base from Betancourt. A stolen base for Teodosio. Meanwhile, Reyes at first base did not run. And the pitch was called a strike. Teodosio steals his 27th base of the season. But again, because Reyes didn't go, he's still got a chance at a double play now. And Mashinsky steps off. The 1-1 from the left-hander. After a long, long set, an extremely long set, the pitch is taken low. And the count is 2-1. Here's the 2-1 pitch that bounced in the dirt, blocked by Betancourt. And the count is 3-1. Isotopes lead the league in stolen bases. Salt Lake is third. Round Rock second. Isotopes with 197 when the day began. Salt Lake 184 when the day began. And both teams have won tonight. Big 3-1 pitch coming. It's inside. Ball four. And so now the bases are loaded. And now the tying run, potential tying run, will come to the plate. Nelson Rada. Rada has flied to center, then struck out twice. He is facing his fourth different pitcher in as many at-bats. Lefty on lefty. Here's the first pitch. Inside. That sweeper didn't move the way Mushinsky wanted it to. Ball one. Infield plays the lefty to pull. Ritter positioned behind the runner at second. Reyes, the pitch. Fastball, called strike inside corner. And it's 1-1. Meanwhile, the outfielders shade Rada the other way toward left and left center. And Thompson quite shallow in left. The 1-1 pitch is fouled off into the netting above the third base dugout to make it a ball and two strikes. Crowd making some noise, trying to urge on Mushinsky. Tough guy to double up here, Rada, with his speed. Mushinsky sets. Here's the 1-2. And that's a breaking ball in the dirt for a ball. Try to curve, Rada laid off. 2-2. Teodosio at 30, singled. Reyes at second, reached on an error. Rivero at first, he walked. Now the 2-2 pitch from Mushinsky is popped up foul. This one will reach the stands. Right-hander Andrew Baker loosening up in the Isotopes bullpen. The next hitter, now Baker's a right-hander in the bullpen. Mushinsky a lefty on the mound. Next hitter, Sanchez, a switch hitter. And then it's five straight right-handed batters. The 2-2, lookout very high, has to duck to get out of the way. So now you got a full count at 3-2. Bees have not scored in the first inning, but they got the bases loaded. They have stranded five runners on base. And the payoff pitch is grounded foul to the third base dugout off the end of the bat. Mushinsky had a quick seventh inning. And now he's really got to work here in the eighth. This will be the eighth pitch of this at-bat. Mushinsky versus Rada. And here it

0: En garde!
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1: A little Pearl Jam as right-hander Andrew Baker warms up on the mound. With the bases loaded, one out, we're in the top of the eighth. Salt Lake Beasts have scored one in this inning. The Isotopes lead is 5-2, but you got the tying run at first. And the potential go-ahead run, Yulmer Sanchez will be the one who greets Baker. Baker is well rested. Last time that he pitched was Wednesday at Reno. Sets at the letters. The first pitch taken outside, ball one. Baker pitched the ninth inning Wednesday. Entered with a four-run lead. Gave up a home run, and then a couple of other guys were on base. Able to strike out the final two batters in dramatic fashion to close out the victory. 1-0 pitch inside and low. Fastball at 99 miles an hour. But not close to the strike zone. 2-0 the count. Runners take their leads. The pitch is pulled foul into the netting down the first baseline. Baker came back with a cutter that time. Sanchez probably gearing up for the 99. Got an 87 mile an hour pitch, was way out in front. Baker sets. 2-1 pitch. Is a check swing on the appeal. Did he go? No, he did not. So now it's 3-1. No place to put him. Ball four means another run comes home. Big 3-1 coming here. Bases loaded, one out. And the pitch, a wave and a miss. He chased after a pitch that was going to be ball four. That pitch was basically in the dirt. Fooled badly on that cutter. Tense moments here. Full count, one out. Bases juice, the payoff. He's lined down the left field line and just foul by about 5 feet or so. Sanchez knew and he never left the left-handed batter's box. That was a fastball pretty much right down the middle. That was just a challenge fastball. Here's 98 miles an hour. Can you hit it? He was late on it. Hit it solid, but late on it. Let's see if they stick with the fastball or not. The second 3-2 pitch is 2.

0: High, ball four. That's another bases loaded walk. The Bees have scored two in this inning. That is three straight walks. And the Isotopes lead is down to 5-3. A single, an error, a fly out, then three straight walks. They've scored two. Tying run is now at second. Go-ahead run is at first. Ben Goebel's the batter. First pitch, a wave and a miss. Chased after a pitch down and away. Strike one. Baker usually gets a little bit of dirt on the right hand after each pitch, including that last time. He sets 0-1, way outside. Betancourt diving to his right to save that one from getting by. Goebel tonight is fly to right. He's walked and grounded to short. Stands well off the plate, open stance, the pitch, ground ball down to the third baseline, diving play Stevens, then he lost it as he got up and was running to third base, everybody safe, a run has scored, and the Isotopes lead is down to 5-4. Well, I think Chad was thinking about the double play as he was running to third base, the ball popped out of his glove as he was reaching for it. TV audience will get another look. A diving play that saves extra bases. And then, yeah, the ball's in his bare hand. He's trying to get a good grip on it as he's about to touch third. And it just came out of the hand. Now here's Zach Humphreys. First pitch is a called strike. Second error of the inning for Stevens. One pitch to Humphreys is inside for a ball. It's Rada at third, Sanchez at second, Goebel's at first. And the 1-1 pitch. Fastball missed a little low. That's ball two. Isotopes are out of challenges. They ran out of challenges in the sixth inning. That last pitch, by the way, was in the strike zone, according to the computer. 2-1, a swing and a miss. That makes it two balls and two strikes. Rod at third is very good speed. Keep that in mind if a ball gets away from Betancourt, who's been really good at blocking pitches. Baker sets. 2-2 on the way. A wave and a miss. Struck him out. So there's the second out of the inning. And it'll be Rowdy Rodriguez, the leadoff hitter for Salt Lake, who will hit next. He's got two flyouts and two walks. 5-4, Albuquerque leading Salt Lake. Top of the eighth. Runners retake their leads. The first pitch. Check swing. Did he go? No, he did not. On a ball in the dirt, ball one. Rada, Sanchez, and Goebel take their leads. The 1-0 pitch, taking a called strike. And it's 1-1. Rodriguez trying to tie it up or give his team the lead. Baker trying to get the Tubes back in the dugout. Still on top. The pitch, missed low and in. Breaking ball there makes it two balls, one strike. Baker spins the ball in the right hand as he gets the sign. Bettencourt sets the target. The pitch way outside, and Bettencourt blocks another. Man. Count is 3-1. That was a fastball. Another one in the left-handed batter's box that Bettencourt had to block. Ball four means a tie ball game. And Rodriguez will use a timeout. I think that actually helps Baker just as much. A few more seconds for Andrew to shake off the negative thoughts of that last pitch and lock in. Here's the 3-1. Miss low. Ball four. That's another bases loaded walk in. This game is tied 5-5. That is the fourth walk of the inning. And the second one coming with the bases loaded. And pitching coach Craig Bjornsson is heading out to the mound for a visit. And there's no one warming up in the Isotopes bullpen right now. So at least temporarily, Baker's going to have to figure this out himself. He'll get some help from the pitching coach Bjornsson. Recapping this inning, Bryce Teodosio led it off quite a while ago with a single to center. Pablo Reyes then hit a chopper to third, and Stevens trying to make a play on a short hop, had it go off his glove. It was scored in E5. Teodosio stole third after Cavadas flew out to left. Rivero walked to load the bases. Then Rada walked with the bases loaded, and that ended the night for Mushinski. Baker came on, walked Sanchez with the bases loaded. Goble hit the ball to third down the line. Stevens made the great play, and then it came out of his hand in E5. Humphrey struck out. Rodriguez bases loaded walk. And now Teodosio batting for the second time in the inning takes low for ball one. And so it's four runs on one hit. The 1-0 pitch. Is hit in the air to center field. Drew Evans is there, makes a two-handed catch, and the side is retired. But not before 10 batters came to the plate. Four of them scored. Again, there was only one hit. There was two errors and three left on base. That'll take us to the bottom of the eighth. Salt Lake and Albuquerque are now tied 4-4 here on the Isotopes Multimedia Network.
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0: Well, the Albuquerque Isotopes' once comfortable four-run lead has evaporated as the Bees just tied it. Got a lot of help from the Isotopes in scoring four runs in the top of the inning. There was four walks, there was two errors. So it's 5-5 as the Isotopes come to bat in the bottom of the eighth. And right-hander Dylan Tate takes over on the mound. Isotopes will have Edward Julian, Chad Stevens, and Bryant Bettencourt due up. Tate works from the windup. First pitch is a fastball that just missed outside for ball one. Tate is a 32-year-old from Southern California. And it was windup, the 1-0 pitch. Fastball in there for a strike. And it's 1-1. Tate is from Harbor City, California, LA metro area. Next pitch, Julian takes a called strike near the outside corner. Tate has black socks up to the knees. Glove covers the face briefly as he starts to wind up. The pitch is a check swing on the appeal, no. And so the count is 2-2 on Julian. Next pitch is taken low. Tate went to UC Santa Barbara. He's a gaucho. Few other gauchos in the house here at Rio Grande Credit Union Field tonight. Tate was the fourth overall selection back in 2015 by the Rangers. Here's the payoff pitch. It is fouled off to the left and out of play. Man, that's good living when you go to college at UC Santa Barbara, right on the beach. Tate has been in the big leagues with the Orioles and Blue Jays in his career. 3-2, grounded foul, look out, Pedro, in front of him, and it's still 3 balls and 2 strikes. 196 appearances, all as a reliever for Tate. And this is his first year in the Angels organization. Another 3-2, Julian swings, drives it left center field, running over is Rodriguez, and he runs it down. Julian trying that left center field gap again. But Rodriguez got a good jump and read on it and makes the catch. One away here in the bottom of the eighth inning. Now the hitter is Chad Stevens. Well, he hit a 2-run homer in the second inning, committed 2 errors in the top of the eighth inning. And now the first pitch is taken outside for a ball. Stevens playing against his former team, the Salt Lake Bees, this week. Here's the 1-0 from Tate. And that's a swing and a foul that got the catcher, Rivero. And that evens the count at 1-1. And home plate umpire Darius Ghani is going to walk a baseball out to the mound. I think... Oh, never mind. I'm not going to tell you where I think it got because I'm not positive. 1-1 the count. Tate has 4 consecutive scoreless outings. His next pitch. Ground ball knocked down by Tate. Has plenty of time from the grass. Easy toss to first base for the out. It was hit hard right up the middle at 98.8, but Tate got his glove on it, and it landed pretty much at his feet. So 2 outs, nobody on for Bryant Betancourt. 5-5 tie game here, bottom of the eighth inning. Betancourt has walked twice and grounded out. First pitch to the lefty is a slow roller foul up the first baseline for strike one. Third baseman Reyes plays way off the line, probably slightly closer to second base than third base. The 0-1. Got jammed, pop-up blooper. Second baseman, Goble going out and can't get it. Drops in for a base hit. That might have even been a broken bat. And it just hard enough to get it over the head of Goble into shallow right. And now it's Nick Kent, who has not been retired tonight. A walk and 2 singles. Betancourt takes his lead. And first pitch is high, ball one. Small lead for Betancourt. Doesn't look like he wants to take any chances. 1-0, ground ball up the middle. That one's into center field for a base hit. Betancourt stops at second base after taking the turn. And so Nick Kent on base for a fourth time. Places one in between the shortstop and the bag at second. So a bloop single, and then a ground ball with eyes. And now it's Drew Evans trying to give the Isotopes the lead back. We are tied five apiece, bottom of the eighth inning. Evans is 0 for 4. Tate checks second. First pitch, way outside. Change up, miss, ball one. And the crowd back into it. Tate a look at second, fires home. Ground ball, right side. Goebel charges, fields, and throws on to first base for the out. Had to go to his right, but able to make the play and square his shoulders and get the out. No runs, two hits, no errors, and two left on base. We're heading in the ninth, tied up 5-5. Salt Lake and Albuquerque here on the Isotopes Multimedia Network.
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0: All right, it is now the ninth inning here at Rio Grande Credit Union Field. Salt Lake, one in the first, Albuquerque, four in the second. Isotopes scored one in the seventh, and then Salt Lake tied it with four in the eighth inning. Isotopes out hitting the Bees, 8-4, but four walks and two errors in the eighth inning led to that rally. Andrew Baker returns to the mound here in the ninth. And first pitch is low ball 1-2, Pablo Reyes. Baker issued two of the walks. He did get the final two outs in the eighth. Now the 1-0 is outside and low for ball two. Reyes is 1-for-4. His batting average, league-leading 333 when the day began, is at 332. And the 2-0 pitch is taken for a called strike. That one caught the outside corner. Batting crowns don't quite have the same cachet as they once did, but I think they still matter. I think it's really cool to say, yeah, he won the batting crown. He was the league-leading hitter. 2-1, he is way outside, all the way to the backstop. And certainly statistics and how we evaluate players has changed. I know the batting average is not the best, nor is it probably in the top five. But there's still something to be said for you have the best batting average. The 3-1 pitch now is taken for ball four. Didn't miss by much. Fastball a little bit low and away, so a leadoff walk. An ominous start to the ninth after four walks in the eighth. It is 5-5. It looks like left-hander Evan Shaver starting to stretch out in the bullpen. Not yet throwing on the mound. Here is Nico Cavadas, dangerous hitter at the plate. First pitch is called strike. Cavadas tonight, RBI double, ground out, walk, and fly out. Baker comes set and is 0-1. Taken outside for a ball. Reyes can run. He's a threat over there. 21 steals. He's only been thrown out four times. He started, stopped. Here's a swing and a foul behind home. I don't know if he was really running as much as he was just trying to get his timing down with Baker. Reyes is a guy who wants to try and just kind of look lackadaisical over there, like he's not really going to go. Next pitch is taken. A called third strike. Got him looking. Fastball at 96 miles an hour. And that one almost right on the outside corner. So Baker hits a strikeout for the first out here in the ninth. 5-5 tie game. Sebastian Rivero steps in. He's gone walk, ground out, bloop, single, and walk. Tie game here in the ninth. Baker deals. Inside and high, ball one. Rockies game is final. They ended the Padres' eight-game winning streak. 9-3 the final score. Reyes runs, pitches swung on, fouled off to the first base side. And out of play. And Reyes will head back to first base. Reyes retakes his lead, 1-1 the count. And Reyes runs again, pitches grounded foul, this time toward the first base dugout. And the count is 1-2. That's something you actually don't see very often, is someone try to steal on consecutive pitches. A lot of times they run, they're maybe out of breath. Want to make sure they're at full speed. Reyes took off anyways. Now it's different when it's full count, two outs, you're running on the play no matter what, but this is not that situation at all. Hands on his hips, Reyes catching his breath. See if he goes three straight times. I don't think he's going. Bouncing around, doesn't. The pitch is pulled down the left field line. That's a fair ball. It heads into the corner. Thompson's got to play it off two walls. Reyes on his way to third is held there. Throw goes into Ritter, the cutoff man. A low line drive just fair off the bat of Rivero. And there's runners at second and third with one out. Now the batter will be Nelson Rada. Infield's going to come in. Baker comes set. First pitch to the left-handed hitter. He's fouled off the front foot of Rada. He fouled one off his body in his last at-bat, too. That's strike one. Fans trying to urge on the Topes here. All four infielders either one step on the grass or right at the edge. 0-1 pitch from Adams on the way. Showed bunt, takes high and outside. Well, that was definitely not a squeeze bunt. Runner at third, Reyes was not breaking, obviously. Pitch was way high and outside. If he does drop one down, it's a read for Reyes on whether or not it's in a place where he thinks he can score. Can't get too big of a lead with Kent at third. Next pitch bounced in the dirt. Yet another outstanding block by Betancourt. That was in front of home plate. My goodness, the quantity of blocks by Betancourt just in the last two innings has really been something. And it's been a high degree of difficulty for these balls in the dirt. Outfield shades rotted toward left center. Baker's 2-1. He has a wave and a miss. Which was down and away. And the county is 2-2. And they chased what would have been a ball. Baker looking for the strikeout. He's ready. The 2-2. A swing and a foul tip, and Betancourt holds on to it. So he does get the strikeout. Now there's two away, which means the infield can back up. But the hitter will be Yulmer Sanchez, veteran guy, who is a tough out. Sanchez 0 for 3 tonight. Drew one of the bases loaded walks in the eighth inning. Well, that was the first batter that Baker faced. Baker's thrown 40 pitches. Exactly 20 balls and 20 strikes. First one to Sanchez. Check swing, ball in the dirt. And did he go? No, did not commit. Ball one. Yet another block by Betancourt. Baker nods yes. Locks in on the mitt. The pitch. Taking called strike. Pumped in a fastball there at 97 miles an hour. And the county is 1-1. Computer might have called that one slightly inside. The Bees have two challenges remaining. They have not tried any tonight. Here's the 1-1. And that is chopped foul off the plate and then off the upper shoulder of Sanchez. And now it's 1-2. So Hope's in the ninth inning, by the way, in their half of the ninth. It'll be Ritter, Thompson, and Condon, 2-3-4 spots. Gotta like that part of the Isotopes lineup to bring in a run. We're tied right now, 5-5. Crowd wants a strikeout. Baker's pitch. Ground ball to the first baseman. Condon, Fields, takes it himself to the bag. Side is retired. Baker pitches out of it. No runs, one hit, no errors. Two left. We're heading to the bottom of the ninth. 5-5, Salt Lake and Albuquerque tied here on the Isotopes Multimedia Network.
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0: Albuquerque Isotopes looking for a hero as they come to bat here in the bottom of the ninth inning. We are tied up. Salt Lake, the Angels affiliate, 5 runs, 5 hits, no errors. Albuquerque, the Rockies affiliate, 5 runs, 8 hits, 2 errors. It'll be Dylan Tate back to work. He pitched a scoreless eighth inning, training 2 runners on base. Ryan Ritter to lead it off for the Isotopes. Ritter tonight 0 for 3. 3, walked in the 7th, stole second, manufactured a run. And first pitch is a breaking ball in the dirt. Sweeper miss, ball 1. Isotopes have 3 walk-off wins this year. Looking for a 4th right now. Tate into the windup. The 1-0 pitch. Fastball taken for a called strike. Sterling Thompson, walk-off single in the 10th inning, May 12th to beat Oklahoma City. Charlie Condon, solo homer May 31st to beat El Paso. The 1-1 is a breaking ball in there for a called strike. And Drew Avins, an RBI single in the 10th inning to beat Sugarland on June 18th. Those are the 3 walk-off wins. They've had 6 walk-off losses. Here's the 1-2 pitch to Ritter. And that is fouled off the front foot. Stays alive. Crowd is thinned out, but a lot of the 9,118 still here, and they are loud. Outfield deep. 1-2 pitch to Ritter. Check swing. Did it hit his hand? Did he go around? He did not go around, and so that is a hit by pitch. Ritter, man, he's been hit multiple times this year in the hand. He got sidelined for a few days when we were in Oklahoma City last month, and diving forward, got him on the back hand, the right hand on a finger. Trainer Hoshi Mizutani is checking on him right now. Ritter says, I'm all right. Leave me in the game, heading down to first base. That's the winning run, reaching on the hit by pitch. It was a sinker, it tailed in and got him in the, I believe, in one of the fingers. As he's walking down to first base, he's not wearing any gloves or like an oven mitt or anything like that. I hope he slides feet first if there's any close plays anywhere. Shows Louis Lopez where it got him. And we'll take his lead momentarily. Here's Sterling Thompson, 1-for-4 tonight. Again, he had a walk-off winner back on May 12th. Tate sets, first pitch. A wave and a miss out in front of that changeup, strike 1. Third baseman Reyes is up, edge of the grass in case of a bunt. Center fielder Rodriguez extremely deep. Again, that's the winning run at first. Here's the pitch. It's a ground ball to the second baseman. Goble will go the long way to get one, and no throw back to first base. That was deep in the hole and not hit all that hard. And so the Bees get one out, and Thompson replaces Ritter at first base. Well, Charlie Condon has had some signature moments this season. There was the walk-off home run on May 31st. There was the 2 grand slams on the last homestand. The second one was a go-ahead blast in the 8th, looking for his 3rd signature moment. First pitch is taken high. Fastball, miss, ball 1. The moment has found Charlie Condon a lot this year, and he has responded a lot. Thompson takes his lead. Doesn't go. The pitch is taken for ball. Throw back to first. He is close, but not in time. Charlie gets the right hand back onto the bag. Now Condon ahead in the count, 2-0. No, excuse me, the last pitch was a called strike. The count is 1-1. It just caught the outside corner. Throw over to first base is not in time. It was quite high. Friendly reminder, pickoff attempts by the catcher do not count as the 2 pickoffs or the disengagements. So Tate can still throw over again if he wants to. The 1-1 is a swing and a foul behind home. Charlie got a good swing on that one, but couldn't time a pitch that was coming in on him. It probably would have been a ball. One ball, 2 strikes, 1 out. Tate comes set. The pitch to Condon, way outside. Try to sweeper. Condon stay disciplined. It's 2-2. Thompson with good speed at first base. He'll be off of the crack of the bat. 2-2 the count. The pitch to Condon. A wave and a miss. Struck him out on a sweeper up in the zone. So now there's two outs. And Tyler Freeman is next up with a chance to try to win it. Freeman walked and scored in the second. Since then, two flyouts on the ground out. Throw to first, and Thompson's back with the dive again. New batter means the two pickoff attempts reset. So Tate can still throw over again. I think Thompson is more likely to go with two outs here. Doesn't pitch home, is taken for a called strike. Sterling, 20 steals in 25 attempts. Freeman checks with Pedro Lopez in case there's a play on. Sterling's got his best lead. And then he's shortened it a tiny bit. He is running. The pitch is taken. Throw down to second base. Little offline, and it's a stolen base for Thompson. It was a little bit to the left of the bag. So indeed, with two outs, Thompson took a little bit of a bigger lead and able to steal his 21st bag of the season. And so now the winning run is at second base. The pitch was a ball. The count is 1-1. Sterling takes his lead from second. Goble keeping him close. And here's the pitch. Grounded foul off the foot of Freeman down the third baseline, and it's 1-2.

0: Freeman trying to get some feeling back in the body after that foul ball. And now he steps back in, taps the bat on the plate twice. Thompson takes his lead. Tate comes set, stares at him, and the pitch home. Fouled off into the netting behind home. Went fastball away. And Freeman able to get the bat on it. Might have been outside the strike zone. Tyler's not taking any chances. Count still 1-2. Now the next pitch is grounded foul to the Isotopes dugout on the third base side. Freeman has fouled off 3 in a row. Looks like the outfielders were a little bit more shallow. 1-2 pitch. In the dirt, nice block by Rivero. Had a backhand one in the left-handed batter's box. And the count is now 2-2. Two balls, two strikes, two outs. Thompson takes his lead. The pitch home, Freeman takes high. Ball 3. On deck is Edward Julian. It was 1-2. Freeman fouled off 2 in a row. Laid off one low, laid off one high. And now the 3-2 payoff. A wave and a miss. Struck him out. Side retired. And we are heading to extra innings. No runs, no hits, no errors. One left. 10th inning coming up next. 5-5. Salt Lake and Albuquerque tied here on the Isotopes Multimedia Network.
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0: We are going to extra innings yet again this year. Both these teams have played a lot of extra innings this season. Salt Lake and Albuquerque tied 5-5. The Isotopes are 7-6 in extra innings. Salt Lake is 7-7 in extra innings. This is the third time that these two teams have gone to extras. Salt Lake won 14-13 in 10 innings in Utah June 3rd, and also won here in Albuquerque on June 27th. 8-7 was the final, both those in 10 innings. Yomer Sanchez will be the zombie runner at second. Evan Shaver is the new pitcher on the mound. Ben Goble is the batter. And the first pitch is grounded foul behind home for strike one. Had some changes defensively for the Isotopes. Wakitcha caught up on those in a moment. Ryan Ritter, after getting hit by a pitch, has departed the game. Here's the 0-1. It is lined down the right field line. That's trouble. If it's fair, it is fair ball. It one hops the wall. That'll score Sanchez. Goble on his way to second makes it a stand-up double. And Salt Lake has taken the lead for the first time since the second inning. It's now 6-5 Bees. We're going to have a pinch runner at second base, I think. Yeah, Errol Vera is running at second. He takes his lead. Shaver stares at him. Zach Humphrey's the hitter. First pitch is a called strike on the inside corner. So the Bees, like most visiting teams, not bunting, going for the big inning. Now he shows bunt and takes low and inside. Meanwhile, a little bit of rain starting to fall here at the ballpark. And it is some light precipitation, pretty much falling straight down. The 0-1 is a swing and a miss. So here are the changes for the Isotopes. Connor Capel replaces Ryan Ritter in the lineup. He's out in right. Tyler Freeman moves from right to second. Edward Julian moves from second to third. Chad Stevens moves from third to short. Shaver's pitch is fouled straight back. I believe the count is 1-2. Yeah, 1-2 is the count. Vera takes his lead at second. Nobody out. And the 1-2 pitch, a wave and a miss. Got him with the slider. Humphrey strikes out for the fourth time tonight. And now the batter will be Rowdy Rodriguez. It is his sixth plate appearance. He's walked three times, once with the bases loaded. Another two times he's flied out. 6-5, Bees leading, 10th inning. Shaver's first pitch, a swing and a miss on a high fastball. Shaver is well rested, last pitched Wednesday in Reno, 1 1/3 scoreless. Next pitch is a called strike. Near the inside corner, it's 0-2. Shaver gets the sign, comes set. The 0-2 is fouled back. Onto the roof, and the count is still 0-2. Shaver has been one of those delightful surprises. Didn't really know a lot about him when the season began. He was at AA Hartford, showed up at the Isotopes, was kind of the long man, pitching in blowouts. But he has pitched so effectively, he's turned himself into a high-leverage, late-inning guy. 0-2 is high. Shaver, an ERA of 2.40. This is his 24th appearance with the Isotopes. 2.40 in the PCL. Next pitch is a swing and a miss, struck him out. Back-to-back strikeouts for Shaver. And so now there's two outs. Second base to third base, Edward Julian, and third base to shortstop, Chad Siemens. 6-5 Salt Lake, Bryce Teodosio the batter. 1-for-5, first pitch to the righty, driven in the air to right field. Capel's got a long way to run, still going back, couldn't get it. Just beyond his glove, ends up on the warning track. Teodosio on his way to third base, a run has scored. It's a stand-up triple, and the Bees have extended their lead to 7-5. Well, Teodosio can really run, and Capel just not able to go back and get to that one. Thank you. So here's Pablo Reyes. And Chauver's first pitch is taken high, ball one. I feel like that second run when you're the visiting team in extra innings is huge. Here's the 1-0. That's a swing and a miss. I mean, even when you score two, when the Isotopes come to bat in the bottom of the 10th, the tying run will immediately be at the plate. But that's the tying run instead of the winning run. And that's why most teams play for the big inning. They do not play for just one and bunt. Here's a bunt for a hit, but it goes foul to the third base side. Reyes had a bunt single back in the first inning on a really well-executed bunt. One and two, the count on Reyes. Chauver's pitch, taking low, lays off that slider, evens the count at 2 balls and 2 strikes. Chauver's ready. His 2-2 is hit in the air to left center field. Avin sprinting over. He gets to the spot. He makes the catch, and the side is retired. But the B's scored 2 runs on 2 hits. No errors, 1 left. We go to the bottom of the 10th. It's Salt Lake 7, Albuquerque 5, and this is the Isotopes Multimedia Network.
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0: So now the Albuquerque Isotopes need 2 to keep this game going. Bottom of the 10th, Salt Lake scored 2 in the top of the 10th for a 7-5 lead. Left-hander Leonard Garcia is the new pitcher. Tyler Freeman is the zombie runner who starts the inning at second base. Edward Julian, number 6 hitter in tonight's Isotopes lineup, is at the plate. Lefty on lefty. Garcia sets first pitch. Is a breaking ball in there for a called strike. Both teams have used 6 pitchers tonight. Salt Lake has scored 6 unearned runs for unanswered runs, for a 7-5 lead. And the 0-1 is fouled off into the netting above the third base dugout to make it 0-2. Salt Lake scored 4 in the 8th inning to tie it, 2 in the 10th inning for the lead. And now the Isotopes trying to answer. Here's the 0-2 pitch. Julian takes way outside. Garcia making his 15th appearance for the Bees, all out of the pen, a 5.94 ERA. He has walked a lot of guys, 16 walks and 16 and two-third innings. Here's the 1-2. And that's a rollover ground ball to the first baseman, fielded by Cavadas. He'll take it himself to the bag for the out. Julian retired. Freeman moves to third base. And now Chad Stevens, the batter. Stevens hit a two-run homer back in the second inning. He represents the tying run here in the bottom of the 10th. Garcia looks over his shoulder for a moment at Freeman, the set, and the first pitch. Taken outside for a ball. Isotopes have a challenge once again. If you get to extra innings and you have zero, you get one back. Salt Lake has not challenged any, so they still have their two. Here's the 1-0. That's taken low. Ball two. Freeman takes his lead, not too far off the bag. The pitch is a swing and a foul straight back. And the county is 2-1. Garcia, 22-year-old from Venezuela. Actually just turned 23 last month. Here's the 2-1 pitch, way high. Couldn't command that slider. If Stevens walks, that puts the tying run on and the winning run to the plate. Now the 3-1 is very high, ball four. So Stevens indeed draws the walk. Yeah, the pitching coach for Salt Lake is heading out to the mound for a visit. Once again, this is what's at stake for the Isotopes the final week of the season. They've been mathematically eliminated for a while. If the Isotopes go 4-2 this week, they finish with a record of 75-75. If they win 5-6, they finish with a winning record for the first time since 2013. Their win-loss record would be 76-74. When they're down by two here in the bottom of the 10th, they had a four-run lead. The Isotopes, when we look back on this season, blown saves are going to be a big part of it. Isotopes with their 34th blown save of the season tonight. That is tied for the second most in AAA with Syracuse. El Paso the most with 35. First pitch to Bryant Betancourt is fouled back. Over our heads, out of play for strike one.

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2: The latest 0-2 to Betancourt on the way. Way outside. Big slider missed. And it's 1-2. We are closing in on 3.5 hours in tonight's game. Started at 6:35 Mountain Time. It's now 10:02. Here's the 1-2 pitch. Taken low and inside. Good take on that slider. Now Betancourt's back in the count at 2-2. Stevens a cautious lead at first base. Here's the pitch. A swing and a miss. Got him on a high fastball. So there's the second out of the inning. Isotopes down to their final out. And the manager for Salt Lake, Doug Davis, coming out of the dugout. Well, this is the second trip to the mound, so this has to be a change, right? Yeah, breaking the action for a pitching change. It's Salt Lake 7, Albuquerque 5. We're in the bottom of the 10th, and this is the Isotopes Multimedia Network.
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2: The managerial wheels keep turning. Right-hander Caleb Ort takes over here in the bottom of the 10th inning with two on and two out. Salt Lake the lead, 7-5 over Albuquerque. And Nick Kent, who tonight has gone walk, single, single, single, looking to keep this game going. Tyler Freeman began the inning at second base, the so-called zombie runner. Julian grounded out. Stevens walked. Betancourt struck out. And that was against the lefty, Leonard Garcia. And now it's the right-hander, Ort, to face Kent. The set at the letters. The first pitch. A wave and a miss. A sweeper, strike one, as Kent was trying to ambush him. The light rain stopped, no wind, 71 degrees, and the 0-1 pitch, grounded foul off the very end of the bats of the first base dugout, and now Kent and the Isotopes are down to their final strike. No balls, two strikes, two outs. Runners take their leads. The pitch to Kent is very high. And that'll make it one ball and two strikes. Ort is a big guy, listed at 6'4", 248. 34-year-old veteran from Grand Rapids, Michigan. He's ready. His 1-2 pitch. Kent, a swing and a miss. Struck him out. The ball game is over.

0: The Salt Lake Bees score 4 in the 8th inning. They win it in 10 innings, 7-5. The final tonight over Albuquerque. We knock it out of the park. So for the Isotopes in the 10th inning, no runs, no hits, no errors, and two runners left on base. So game one is in the books, and that means if the Isotopes are going to finish this season with a winning record, they're going to have to win 5 in a row. And they'll need to win 4 the next 5 in order to finish the season with an even Steven record. That's going to do it on the TV side, but for our radio audience, keep it right here. Southwest Copy Systems postgame show is next. All the totals, game highlights, a check on the Rockies, and a preview of the rest of the series, including tomorrow. For our television audience watching us here on Bally Sports Live, this concludes tonight's broadcast. Next game is tomorrow night, 6:05 Mountain Time, 30 minutes earlier. The pitching matchup tomorrow, Joel Hurtado for Salt Lake and Jack Mahoney for Albuquerque. For everyone at Windfire Productions, led by our director, Stephen Williams, my name is Josh Souchon. Appreciate you watching. We'll talk to you again tomorrow night. Again, the final in 10 innings, Salt Lake 7, Albuquerque 5, and this is the Isotopes Multimedia Network. Albuquerque Isotopes. Isotope power. Hey, what is out of here? Albuquerque Isotopes. Isotope action. Be safe. 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
0: 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All right, here are the totals on this Tuesday night. By the way, it's starting to rain once again at the ballpark, and this is probably the heaviest that it has rained. And so here are the totals for Victoria Salt Lake, the Angels affiliate. 7 runs, 7 hits, no errors. The Bees leave 12 on base. And for Albuquerque, the Rockies AAA affiliate. 5 runs, 8 hits, 2 errors. Isotope strand 11 on base. Winning pitcher was Dylan Tate, a scoreless 8th and 9th innings. Tate improves to 5-4. Loss goes to Evan Shaver. He gave up the 2 runs in the 10th inning. He drops to 3-4. Caleb Ort got the last out of the ball game and collected his 10th save. Time of the game was 3 hours and 32 minutes. We started at 6:35 Mountain Time, ended at 10:07 Mountain Time. So 3 hours and 32 minutes. Tonight's attendance is brought to you by the New Mexico Public Regulation Commission. Announced crowd, 9,118. 9-1-1-8 here at Rio Grande Credit Union Field. With a victory, Salt Lake snaps its three-game losing streak. The Bees in the second half, 25-44. Overall record is 64-79. And for the Isotopes, two-game winning streak comes to an end. Second half record is now 32-38. Overall record is 71-74. So again, the Isotopes must go 4-1 down the stretch to finish right at 500, and they got to go 5-0 to finish above 500. All right, so those are the totals. We'll take a break, then we'll come back. We'll go through the highlights, the details of this one. Again, 7-5 in 10 innings. Salt Lake wins it. This is the Isotopes Multimedia Network.
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0: We continue with the Southwest Copy Systems postgame show. 7-5, the final. Salt Lake defeated Albuquerque. Even though the Isotopes did not win tonight's game, James Corinch in Public Relations helps companies re-strategize their communications to better prepare for the next win. 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All right, let's get to the details of this one. Sean Sullivan started for Albuquerque on a rehab assignment. Got the first two outs. Pablo Reyes then a bunt single. And next up was Nico Cavadas. The 0-1 pitch is driven in the air to left center field. That one splits the outfielders. It one hops the wall. Sprinting for third is Reyes. He's getting the windmill in. And here comes the relay throw from Ritter. It is well late. Nico Cavadas stays hot. An RBI double. And Salt Lake gets the jump tonight. It's 1-0. No other runs in that inning. Isotopes went down in order, two strikeouts for Sam Aldagiri, the starter for Salt Lake. Sullivan had a clean top of the second, and then the Isotopes went to work in the bottom of the second. Charlie Condon and Tyler Freeman both walked. And next up was Edward Julian. First pitch. Not Bunny, driving it. Left center field gap again. And no one's getting this one. It one hops the wall. Condon will score easily. And they're going to send Freeman. Here comes the relay throw. It is high. It's late. Freeman slides in safely. Edward Julian stays hot. A two-run double. Isotopes take the lead. 2-1 here in the second. Yeah, Julian had a really good series in Reno. Was peppering the wall left center. And did it again tonight. Next up after that was Chad Stevens. Here's the 1-1. And this one's driven in the air to left field. That one is deep. And that ball is gone! Chad Stevens times a changeup. Launches it over the Miller Lite sign in left field. A two-run homer. That's given the Isotopes a 4-1 lead. And that's the Jack Daniel's Tennessee Whiskey play of the game. Jack Daniel's Tennessee Whiskey, proud sponsor of the Isotopes. Every drop of Jack is mellowed through sugar maple charcoal for that signature smooth taste. Now that is what makes Jack, Jack. Whether neat on the rocks or with a splash of cola, enjoy the game with a true American classic. Please drink responsibly. The Topes were rolling at that point, and two batters later, Nick Kent walked. for the third walk in the inning, but they couldn't score any other runs in that inning. And spoiler alert, they wouldn't score a whole lot more runs the rest of the game. In fact, neither team scored in the third, fourth, fifth, or sixth innings. And Salt Lake didn't score in the top of the seventh inning. As Sean Sullivan went the first two, Jared Candy 2 2/3 scoreless, Keegan Thompson 1 1/3 scoreless. Let's go to the bottom of the seventh inning when Najir Victor took over. He walked Ritter to begin the inning. Ritter stole second. After Sterling Thompson flew out to the warning track, that moved Ritter to third base. Infield in, and Charlie Condon's the batter. 2-0 pitch to Condon. He's a one hopper to the shortstop, gets past Sanchez and into shallow left center. Ritter scores, and the Isotopes have increased their lead to 5-1. Well, scored a base hit for Condon, his 93rd RBI of the season. So the Topes with a fairly comfortable four-run lead. And at this point, Salt Lake had just three hits in the game. But then things unraveled quickly in the top of the eighth inning. Parker Mushinski had a clean seventh, but a leadoff single by Teodosio to center field began the inning. Pablo Reyes then hit a chopper in front of the plate, and then on the second hop, Chad Stevens trying to come up, do a big sweeping motion on an in-between hop. Couldn't glove it. It was scored in E5. It was a tough play. Could go either way, hit or error. It was scored in error. Nico Cavadas then flew out to left. And then Rivero walked, so you got bases loaded, one out, and Nelson Rada the batter. And here we go, payoff pitch. Taking low, ball four, bases loaded, walk. That'll bring in a run, and the Isotopes lead is down to 5-2. So back-to-back walks by Mushinski. He departs. Andrew Baker comes on. Bases still loaded, of course. And next up, first one that he's facing, Yolmer Sanchez. Stands well off the plate. Open stance. The pitch. Ground ball down the third baseline. Diving play, Stevens. Then he lost it as he got up and was running to third base. Everybody's safe. A run has scored. And the Isotopes lead is down to 5-4. There had been another bases-loaded walk first. Then came that play, and really, that was the killer. I mean, Stevens, what an effort to glove it, and he was transferring the ball from glove to bare hand. If he steps on third, throws to first, double play, inning over, but just came out of the hand as he was running toward third base. And so the inning continues. Isotopes' lead is now down to just one, and then there was two outs, and next up was Rowdy Rodriguez. Stands well off the plate. Open stance. The pitch. Ground ball down the third baseline. Diving play, Stevens. Then he... Here's the 3-1. Miss low. Ball four. That's another bases loaded walk, and this game is tied 5-5. Yeah, you heard the boos there in the background. There was four walks in the inning. Three of them came with the bases loaded. Plus, there was the two errors by Stevens. And all that added up to a four-run lead. Isotopes had a chance, though, in the bottom of the eighth inning with two outs. Betancourt a bloop single. Kent a clean single on the ground. But Avens grounded out. Ninth inning, Salt Lake had a chance. A leadoff walk two batters later. Rivero doubled, but with runners at second and third, Baker was able to get the next two outs and end that inning. In the bottom of the ninth, Ryan Ritter got hit by a pitch to start the inning. Thompson grounded into a fielder's choice. Thompson stole second. He had good guys at the plate. Condon struck out. Freeman struck out. And that took us to the 10th inning. Evan Shaver came in from the Isotopes bullpen. He got the automatic runner at second base in Sanchez. And leading off the inning for the Bees was Ben Goebel. Here's the 0-1. It is lined down the right field line. That's trouble. If it's fair, it is fair ball. It one hops the wall. That'll score Sanchez. Goebel on his way to second makes it a stand-up double. And Salt Lake has taken the lead for the first time since the second inning. It's now 6-5 Bees. Shaver struck out the next two batters, so trying to keep it just one run. Next up was the guy who, going into today, had a career 371 average against the Isotopes. That's Bryce Teodosio. 1-for-5, first pitch to the righty, driven in the air to right field. Capel's got a long way to run, still going back, couldn't get it, just beyond his glove, ends up on the warning track. Teodosio on his way to third base, a run has scored. It's a stand-up triple, and the Bees have extended their lead to 7-5. And that took us to the bottom of the 10th inning. Left-hander Leonard Garcia was the sixth pitcher of the game for the Bees. Tyler Freeman, the runner at second. Julian grounded out. Stevens walked. And so now you got the tying run at first. You got the winning run at the plate. Brian Betancourt struck out. He chased a pitch out of the strike zone, above the zone. And then it was Caleb Ort who came in out of the bullpen. Two on, two out, game on the line, and Nick Kent, the batter. His 1-2 pitch. Kent, a swing and a miss, struck him out. The ball game is over. The Salt Lake Bees score 4 in the 8th inning. They win it in 10 innings, 7-5, the final tonight over Albuquerque. And so that's how it sounded on this Tuesday evening, the start of the final homestand of the season. We'll take one more break, then we'll come back. We'll give you some details about the Rockies game, check the scores in the Pacific Coast League, the updated standings, and wrap it up. This is the Isotopes Multimedia Network.
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0: Final segment of the Southwest Copy Systems postgame show. It's a final tonight in 10 innings. Salt Lake Bees victorious 7-5 over the Isotopes. Third time this year that Salt Lake wins in extra innings over the Isotopes. The Topes dropped to 7-7 in extra innings, and the Salt Lake Bees are now 8-7 in extra innings. As for the Isotopes parent club, Colorado Rockies snapped their 8-game losing streak as they win at home 9-3 over San Diego. Fernando Tatis Jr., a leadoff home run, his 23rd of the season, came off Kyle Freeland, who made his first start since August 19th. Freeland went 4 innings, allowed 3 runs, and then Ryan Feltner went the final 5 innings to get the victory. Cole Kerrig homered twice, first multi-homer game of his major league career. And the second home run that he hit came on the 13th pitch of the at-bat. TJ Rumfield extended his on-base streak to 20 games. Jake McCarthy extended his on-base streak to 17 games. And so the Rockies' losing streak of 8 games is over, and the Padres' winning streak of 8 games is over. Around the Pacific Coast League, Oklahoma City's going to have to wait another day in order to clinch the second-half title. They could have clinched if they won and Sugarland lost. Sugarland lost 5-2 at home to Las Vegas, but Oklahoma City also lost 11-5 down in El Paso. So Oklahoma City's magic number to clinch is now 1. Any combination of a Sugarland loss or an Oklahoma City victory means that they will clinch the second half title. First half title, of course, went to Las Vegas. Again, they won today. Other scores, Round Rock at home wins 9-2 over Tacoma, and same score in Sacramento, the Rivercats, Sacramento defeating Reno 9-2. So we are down to 5 games left in the season. Isotopes need to win all of them if they're going to finish with a winning record. They need to win 4 of them if they will finish the season at 75-75. And I know when I talked to Pedro Lopez at the start of today's game about the season and about what's at stake, and he just lamented all of the blown saves, and really that is the story. The Isotopes with their 34th blown save of the season tonight, and that is second most in all of AAA behind the 35 of El Paso. And really, it's a lot of them have come lately. 7 times since August 20th, the Isotopes have blown a lead in the 8th inning or later. 7 times since August 20th, that's about 3.5 weeks, and tonight was the latest, just dagger of a loss. All right, that's going to wrap up the Southwest Copy Systems postgame show. When we Come back tomorrow. That's when we invite you to join us for Game 2 of the six-game series. The pitching matchup will be Joel Hurtado for Salt Lake and Jack Mahoney for Albuquerque. Gates will open at the ballpark at 5 o'clock. We'll start our coverage with Isotopes on Deck at 5:45. And first pitch is set for 6:05 Mountain Time. And now for our studio engineer, Kalinas Colon. I'm Josh Sushon. Thanking you for listening and saying goodnight here from a suddenly wet Rio Grande Credit Union field. Again, the final, Salt Lake 7, Albuquerque 5 in 10 innings. Coming up next here on 95.9 FM and AM 610, the Sports Animal, we'll join Westwood One Sports Programming in Progress. 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
14: Wasn't playing conservative. It was him chucking it down the football field, saying bombs away. Dalton Kincaid, DJ Moore, both coming up with big time plays. Josh Palmer had a big touchdown in this one late. They play the Lions on Thursday, and after they beat the hell out of the Lions, I think the narrative is going to be that they're the best team in football going into week number three of the NFL season. Number three, no Super Six Pack. I have the Niners. Impressive what they did across the pond, guys. Shouldn't be a shocker, though, as I continue to say, when Kyle Shanahan-led teams are healthy, they normally win. Number two, Kansas City, gushed over them for 4 hours last night. Won't spend too much time. The defense is legit. Kenneth Walker, massive free agent signing. And then number one, my Super Bowl champions, the Baltimore Ravens. Enough of me yapping, blabbing, and popping my stuff. I want to hear from you. 310-840-4910. Who do you think is the best team in the NFL heading into week number two? You can tweet at me with your best team in the NFL going into week two as well. It is at NELL underscore BTP. Let's go to Bert in Baltimore, cracking us all. Bert, what up, OG? Welcome in.
17: What's happening, Linnell? My top team, you and I are simpatico. My top team is the one led by the quarterback with the highest passer rating in the history of the NFL, number eight, Mr. Lamar Jackson and the Baltimore Ravens. You're looking
14: for
17: at
14: sure,
17: a 14-3, 15-2 regular season and a trip to the Super Bowl. But I need you to clarify something for me.
14: Yes,
17: is
14: sir.
17: Is tonight tell the partial truth Tuesday or tell the whole truth? Because you opened the show saying that you told everybody all offseason the Cleveland Browns were going to make the playoffs.
14: I did.
17: But you also told us that all preseason. In fact, just last week, you said you, quote, expect Deshaun Watson to play well and the Cleveland Browns to win. Am I wrong?
14: No, you're not wrong, which is why I opened up the show doing what, Bert? Telling the truth.
17: Coming clean, brother, and I'm proud of you. It was a very mature 180 that you did. But the main reason I called my brother, Josh, said on Sunday that you've got this time slot, to borrow your phrase, each and every night on Westwood One. It's well-deserved, my man.
14: Appreciate you, man. 310-840-4910 is the number. Double-clicking on the Ravens real quick. Y'all going to give me my credit when y'all call into this show, too. I picked them to win the Super Bowl, and after week one, who are they going to win the bowl? Give me some love, America. No, Baltimore has been great, man. Lamar Jackson is about to have the best year of his professional career, man. We're going to do a deep dive into the numbers on the Baltimore Ravens coming up here before we make our way out of this midnight hour on the East Coast. But Lamar, ladies and gentlemen, was special, and the numbers prove that even further. 310-840-4910. Give me your top team in the National Football League going into week number two here on the Tell the Truth Tuesday edition of Westwood One Sports Night. Boy, that was a mouthful. Mr. Positive, our guy Greg out in Michigan wants to check in. What's going on, brother?
18: LW, boom shakalaka. How dare you, Bert? No way. Hey, it's got to be Josh Elvis Allen and the Bills. And here's the reason.
14: Yeah.
18: Your list was fantastic. Just put the Bills number one because he went into hostile territory.
14: He said,
18: Houston. He was 0-4 there. He put the team on his shoulders. He did it. Yes, I mean, it's there. And don't be surprised if the Lions give the Bills
14: fits.
18: But I want my Josh Elvis to win.
14: I was about to say this, positive.
18: You know, I love.
14: What do you do Thursday? Do you do like Mama Kelsey and wear a split jersey? How you rocking on Thursday night, brother?
18: Oh, hey, good one. No, I'll sit there and silently root for my Bills because I know that they're going to go much further.
14: Your Bills? You're from Michigan, pal.
18: Yeah.
14: What do you mean your Bills?
18: Yeah.
14: Hold on. So you have two teams.
18: I just saw what happened. I almost get heart attacks watching them.
14: Really?
18: And I mean,
14: or is it that you saw what happened to Detroit this weekend? Because boy, were they uninspiring.
18: Yeah, they should have lost, or it should have been a tie. But yeah, you're right. It's just our secondary needs a lot of work. And hey, LW, thanks for taking my call. Everybody, go for your dreams.
14: I appreciate you.
19: I did some research, so I have to interject here. I did some research, and it showcases my failings as a producer, my failings as a person, my failings as a sports fan. Josh Allen's middle name is Patrick. Why does he call him Josh Elvis Allen?
14: Wait, his name is not Elvis?
19: No, his middle name is Patrick.
14: That's crazy. That Mr. He's been getting this off for like 2-3 years, by the way.
19: I've known this man for 10 months, and I just went with it. I never Googled it. I Googled it. His middle name is Josh Patrick Allen.
14: What? So, wait, Greg, text the text line with why you're calling him Elvis. I mean, that's crazy. 310-840-4910. I want your best team in the NFL going into week number two here on a Tell the Truth Tuesday edition of Us With One Sports Night. Let's go to my main man. What up, Rob? Calling from Rock, Connecticut. What you got, man?
20: I can't stop laughing, Lynette. Oh, my God. I mean,
14: he's a fraud.
20: All the time. Oh, man, he's a classic, dude. And how can you call my boy Josh Allen, Josh Elvis? It's Patrick. I knew that one. Come on, man. I'm all geeked up, though. You know, we cut the head off the snake on Sunday.
14: I know you were ready to call in here and pop it, Rob. I'm going to let you have the floor because I know you were excited about what happened.
20: Oh, my goodness gracious. I was super stoked right off the rip with Russo with that strip sack. I was like, okay, man. The defense is going to show up. But then, you know, they kind of like, what the heck's going on? A lot of flags. They're D-backs.
14: It was week one, though.
20: They needed a little brushing up. Jim Leonard will do his job and get inside the heads of the players. They know what they did wrong, and they'll brush it up. But all in all, Josh did what Josh does, and DJ Moore, what a great addition.
14: What a catch, and, dude. Oh, my goodness.
20: Oh, my gosh. What we did against that defense was amazing, was absolutely amazing. But the reason why I am calling is, I totally agree with you as far as the top ranking right now. Yes, Baltimore's a beast right now. Just knocking on the door, Jacksonville. Jacksonville, if they put it to Denver, you know, that's a team that you can't sleep on Jacksonville. But I would have switched up. No, you're good. Buffalo's right where they're supposed to be. I'll give the 49ers the three.
14: I'm waiting. The thing about the Niners, Rob, and I appreciate the call, brother, man. The thing about the Niners is they're scared. I said, I appreciate you, man. The thing about the Niners, had to let you run, Rob, as we were up against the break here. The thing about the Niners, man, and I'm going to sound like a broken record, I just don't think their health, if you're not going to be healthy, they don't have the depth to be able to overcome the rash of injuries that we see them have each and every year. Maybe they're doing good juju But, like, think about it. Kyle Shanahan lied in the car accident, and then they're doing Brandon Ayuk dirty. The football gods are going to strike again. It feels so weird, like, talking about injuries being the reason why a team's not going to go somewhere when it's, like, something that they can't control. But it's the reality with San Francisco, man. 310-840-4910. Emily is in San Diego wanting to check in. Emily, what's going on? Welcome in to Westwood One Sports Night.
1: Good evening, Linnell, the big guy in charge.
14: What's going on, Miss Emily? How are you doing?
1: Oh, you know, I'll have to tell you right now that whenever you hear me, if you hear me when I'm talking, it's the Chief, Pat Mahomes, yeah. My homie. And I just have to say that it was so exciting. I was on the edge of my seat, and I think that it's a great relief after all of this time that the summer's gone by, that something...
14: You were worried all summer, weren't you, Miss Emily?
1: I was. I mean, I was actually near the end. I was getting really, really sick of the comments because one of the things that really was... annoying is the injury. Okay, there's multitudes of players who have injuries and come back and do quite well,
14: and people were acting like Pat was going to be, you know, never be the same again, and that was going to be the end of the road for them. You deserve to talk trash to all your friends and all your family members, Miss Emily, all week long. Kansas City coming up big. I gotta let you run because we're up against the clock, but I appreciate the call. Chris in Dallas wrapping things up here in Nell Super Six Pack. Chris, who's your top team in the NFL as we get geared up for week two?
21: Unfortunately, Seattle is the top team. They are the Super Bowl champions. They dominated their first week game, so they are the number one. I mean, they're the number one until you knock them off, right? I'm from Dallas. My team is the Dallas Cowboys. I'm sick in the head right now. Sick in the head, man. I'm tired of it. Change the coach, change the players. Same script, though. Same script for my Dallas Cowboys. Jerry Jones sold his soul to the devil in the 90s. We won 3 Super Bowls, and we're never going to get anything after that. But I have the Seattle. I have the Bills beating Seattle in the championship.
14: Okay. Well, there we go. I don't agree with you on Seattle, but I appreciate the call. Real quick, Chris, if you're still listening. Well, I hope you're still listening. No need to ring the alarm over the Dallas Cowboys in terms of what happened on Sunday against New York. As I've said all week long, I think what happened on Sunday Night Football more reflective of who New York is rather than what Dallas is or is not. I think the Giants are going to be a legit outfit all season long. A Tell the Truth Tuesday edition of Westwood One Sports Night continues coming up on the other side. As we get into the 1 a.m. hour on the East Coast, we'll switch gears a little bit. We'll go on campus with the super producer, Denton Day. He'll take us through the top stories in the landscape of college football. That comes up in about 20 minutes. On the other side, let's get you smarter. It's a Tell the Truth Tuesday here on Westwood One Sports Night. Coming up, another staple segment here on the program, Numbers That Matter. The top stats that help tell the story of what happened in week one of the NFL. That's next.
22: 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A new stadium, a national audience, and two offensive heavyweights. Josh Allen faces Jared Goff. Lions, Bills, Thursday Night Football. 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
8: Kevin Kugler here from Thursday Night Football on Westwood One. Join Ross Tucker and me from Buffalo for a great matchup when the Bills host the Lions. Jared Goff and Detroit escaped their Week 1 game against the Saints with an overtime win. Josh Allen and the Bills claimed their Week 1 win with a come-from-behind victory at the Texans. Don't miss it.
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8: Well, you've got crash cleanup continuing southbound Coors near Paseo. That is off on the shoulder, but you will see a little bit of a slowdown there. Traffic also moving a bit slow headed east on I-40 near the interchange. Watch your speed both directions of I-25 near the construction zone.
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14: There's something about this city you cannot explain to someone who's never lived here. 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
15: Well, if we are going to seed Tuesday and Wednesday this time of year to baseball, they certainly took advantage of it. They gave you some pretty good stuff. Pete Alonso with some dramatics in his old place. The Brewers with another Miz gem pop the corks. It's pretty good stuff. Sox and Guardians as well. Good morning, boys and girls. Happy rainy Wednesday. Thank you for finding the opening drive on 95.9 FM and AM 610, The Sports Animal. Jeff Symbieta and JJ Buck in your ear. How you living?
29: What it do?
15: It do a lot, man. The baseball was really good last night as you were fumbling through your waiver wires and trying to get everything in for your fantasy football stuff. And who should you take? And you know, is it you know, Crocker or Raleigh or whoever you want? The baseball was good last night. Milwaukee Brewers clinched the Central again. 10.5 games clear. Another really, really good game by Mizorowski. The Guardians and Sox going at each other to win the Central in the American League was great. And then the drama in New York. I don't know. Did you catch yourself a little baseball last night?
0: I did watch some ball. Was that Lobo Talk? So they had the baseball sprinkled in on the TVs. And I was watching the Brewers and Mizorowski, I think, submitting his case for the National League Cy Young Award.
15: Yeah, I think that's right. How was Lobo Talk?
0: Good vibes, man. It's just a fun time right now.
15: Winning's fun, dude.
0: Everyone's excited, and I'm looking forward to Oklahoma.
15: Yeah, was there a different theme at all than he's been saying, you know, over the last couple of days when he was with us, when he was at the press conference? Anything different?
0: Not really. Just kind of staying locked in. And really, you know, after a 70-7 game, there's almost only so much you can talk about that, of like execution and what you want to see from guys. Now it's just, hey, what does Oklahoma present and how do you attack them?
15: All right, we're going to get there. We're going to get into the NFL stuff. We're going to get in. There's a ton going on. We'll get into Arch Manning having to apologize and whoever wrote it and issued it and should he have had to do it and the whole thing. We'll get there. You talk about Jacob Mizorowski, and he was great last night. Struck out 7, 5 shutout innings. Brewers win 5-1 over the Pirates. And then shortly after, the Braves beat the Cubs. That eliminated the Cubs from the division race. Milwaukee's fourth straight division title. They are, you know, the Dodgers get all the love because the Dodgers have done something over the last few years in October, and the Brewers have not. But Miz finished the night without allowing an earned run. 5 hits, 7 strikeouts. ERA is a major league best, 1.89. He is this year's Cy Young. We don't really have a conversation, do we? Who else are we considering here?
0: He's the dude.
15: He's the dude, right? In the National League. Brewers aren't going to get the love going into the playoffs. They're not. Because, A, they're in Milwaukee, and B, they have not done it over the past bunch of years. And the Dodgers are there. And the Braves are a bigger name and with bigger players and bigger name players. And the Phillies are going to be there. And Chicago's going to be in the playoffs. And so as we sit here right now, okay, as we sit here in the National League, your playoff teams are the Cubs, the Phillies, and the Padres. The Padres are 2.5 games clear, which is good for them. So your playoffs right now would look like the Dodgers – the Brewers getting the first bye, the Dodgers getting the second bye, and the Dodgers are now 3.5 games clear of the Braves for that bye, which is a big deal. So it would be Atlanta and San Diego, and then Philadelphia and Chicago. Those are pretty good series. Best 2 out of 3 in the first round.
0: No question.
15: Those are really, really, really good. As we sit here right now in the American League, the Rays will have the best record. They are by far clear of everybody else at 91-59. They will be the one seed. As we sit here right now, the White Sox have the second bye, which is just astonishing.
0: But
15: they're a half game clear of the Guardians, and they are just one game clear of Houston, who is just one game clear of Texas. So there is a ton to decide. Right now, if we played today, Tampa Bay and Chicago would get the byes. Houston would be the division leader and the division winner that has to play a wild card team. It would be Houston and Cleveland and Yankees and Red Sox. Best of 3 wild card playoff. Yankees have the home field advantage. But still lots to do. The Rangers are still trying to get into the wild card. Tough loss for the Blue Jays. Orioles still holding on. They're 3 back. Their game last night in New York was so cool. And I don't know. Did you catch the Alonso moment?
0: 300.
15: So Pete Alonso, who is a Met. Like, he's a Met, right? How else are you going to remember Pete Alonso?
0: Probably as New York Met.
15: Right. But he's currently a Baltimore Oriole. And he had a lot of home runs for the Mets. Last night, the Mets were up by 1 against the Orioles in the 9th. And Pete Alonso, now in the other dugout, in the road grays, launched launched his 300th career homer, and it was a game-tying 9th-inning home run. He hit it, he knew it, he chucked his bat, and he got a standing ovation from the New York crowd. He did a curtain call. You don't see curtain calls almost

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2: Dodgers and Reds, that'll be later this afternoon. And then as far as the American League or the National League wildcard, the Rockies beat the Padres last night, right? Didn't they win? Did they hold on? Tell me they did. Last I looked, they were winning. Did they blow that lead? Tell me they didn't. No, 9-3, Rockies win. The Diamondbacks will be home for the Marlins. So pretty good baseball. When it matters on Tuesday and Wednesday.
3: Tuesday and Wednesday is for the baseball for, what, two more weeks?
2: Yeah.
3: I'm really excited. The National League right now already has three teams with 90-plus wins.
2: Yep, and the American League's the other way.
3: Yeah, the American League is a bunch of teams with a .500 record battling to win a division or below .500 if you're in American League West. So someone's going to get hot and go on a run in the American League that you're not expecting.
2: Yeah. All right. We got, as we always do, a ton to do today. Guest list today. Ryder on the radio at 9 o'clock. Sean Ryder is going to be with us. He is the beat writer covering local football for the Albuquerque Journal. He will make his daily stop in coming up at 9 o'clock this morning before he heads out to Norman, Oklahoma to cover the Lobos and 24th-ranked Oklahoma. His thoughts on the first 2 weeks and, what he gleaned from a 70-7 victory over a beat-up, depleted, not very good FCS team. I don't want to rip on Mercyhurst. I feel bad, but I somebody's got to explain the whole. Maybe, does Ryder know like how the? I'll ask him how the whole Mercyhurst
3: twofer happened.
2: But them going back in between and like where and why and did ADs get together a couple years ago, or was there somebody in legislature that says, hey, I'll give you guys a couple extra $100,000 if you each schedule Mercyhurst in 2026? Like, I mean, with all due respect to Mercyhurst, I don't get it, and I don't know, other than the paycheck, which I gotta believe they could have got a better paycheck closer to home with less travel. Why? I'm not mad at them. I just don't. I'd love to know why, how this all came about. Maybe Ryder will know. Maybe it'd be a good story for him. You know, that's kind of...
3: I know we talked to their head coach last week, so I'm sure he has some answers to those questions.
2: All right, we'll talk to him at 9 o'clock. Latest on your NFL stuff as we get ready for a really, really good one tomorrow night. Bills and Lions opening up the new stadium in Buffalo, New York tomorrow night on Thursday Night Football. So that's a terrific one. College this week, not only to get Lobos in Oklahoma, but that LSU Ole Miss game is... I don't know if you think it's the most anticipated game of the year preseason. Maybe Texas and Ohio State was. But Lane going back and all the noise and the governor getting involved and night game, and you're going to have plenty of juiced up Ole Miss fans. So we'll get there as well. Arch Manning. I don't think we have a full Lobo basketball schedule yet, do we? With
3: no.
2: Exhibition season starting like in a month. But New Mexico State schedule's out, and it's actually pretty nice. No?
3: Solid.
2: Yeah, I think so, too. So we get back. Let's look into that a little bit. New Mexico State's basketball schedule is out. Probably one Lobo fan would go, huh, all right. I would take that. It's the opening drive on 95.9 FM and AM 610, the Sports Animal.
4: 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Jared Goff and Detroit escaped their Week 1 game against the Saints with an overtime win. 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
6: What's up, guys? 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
8: All in all, traffic moving pretty well right now here in the metro. No crashes to report. You will see some slowdowns, though. Eastbound I-40 near the interchange. Traffic also moving.

0: Moving slow both directions of I-25 in the construction zone.
1: If you see an accident, call the traffic tracker hotline 767-9167. 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
8: How is October, I think it's in like 3 weeks, to kick off or to tip off Lobo basketball. And I think we kind of know what for Lobo men's basketball, the non-conference, we know pretty much every game. I mean, you pretty much. Right? Yeah. And the highlights are Boise State and is it Oregon State, right? Boise State and Oregon State in the California tournament. You got Wichita State and Santa Clara, and then is it Utah State's coming to the Pit? Correct. Those New Mexico State's coming to the Pit. Those are kind of the highlights. Am I missing something in there? I'm looking. Yeah, here we go. So it is up. They just have TBDs or TBAs on all the dates. So it's Little Rock and Utah Tech, Northern Arizona, Santa Clara, Wichita State, Mississippi Valley State, Utah State, New Mexico State, St. Mary's at home, Mercer at home, and then there's a couple games probably that you need to figure out. So, and that doesn't even have the tournament in California, the Boise State and Oregon State. New Mexico State put out their schedule, and I don't know. I mean, JJ, I don't know if it's better, if it's stronger. There's a couple more recognizable pieces. That's not fair. It's not the right way to say it. Their non-conference is highlighted by true road games at Gonzaga. The game against San Diego State is in Oceanside, which is in North San Diego County. It's not at San Diego State. I don't know where they're playing, if it's going to be. I mean, Oceanside is just to the south of Camp Pendleton, military town, but they're playing San Diego State in San Diego County. The road and home with UTEP, the road game at New Mexico, they'll also go to St. Mary's. So if you look at them, you go, all right, Gonzaga, San Diego State, New Mexico, St. Mary's. Those are four games that should be pretty good metrics games. They'll play Western New Mexico as well as Robert Morris. Is that an MTE? Robert Morris and Lamar, they're playing in Jacksonville. They'll play Denver at home, University of the Southwest, and Pacific before they jump into league play. I think it's a really solid non-conference for what New Mexico State was last year and what they want to be this year.
12: That's a very solid non-conference schedule. And when you look at, say, a Gonzaga game, you know, that's one where it's not a home and home. So you realize, hey, if you want some of these games, you got to go. And for, you know, Gonzaga, they're welcoming in a team that, all right, they think we should win this game. So it's not, absolutely, they're not worried about bringing New Mexico State in,
8: yes,
12: per se. But that's how you get a game like that. You realize it's a one-off. You go on the road, you take the challenge.
8: Yeah, no, absolutely, Gonzaga. And I don't know what they're paying New Mexico State to go up there, but absolutely they think they're buying a win. And for New Mexico State, who will be very, very young, or I don't say very young, very, very new. How about that? I don't know how young they're going to be, right? It's like everybody else. At the beginning of the season, their second game, they'll open up with Western New Mexico and then go up to Spokane and play Gonzaga. It's an opportunity. And then a week later, they'll be at San Diego State. Or they'll be in San Diego County to play San Diego State. How about that? Good for them. They'll open up league play on December 31st, New Year's Eve, at home against FIU. They'll get home series with FIU and Missouri State to get started in conference play. They continued their home and home with UTEP, which I think is important. And I think not all, but Do you think most Lobo fans would still like to play New Mexico State twice?
12: I think so.
8: Yeah, I know not all. I mean, you're way better off playing, you know, Little Rock and Utah Tech. You're right. But this is where those are home games. Where are you fitting them in? Because you need the home games. Lobos are going to open up league play January 2 in El Paso against the Miners. And then they come home. That's a Saturday, January 2. And then they come home on that Tuesday and see Noodles and Alford and Nevada. Who I think Nevada's going to be good, don't you? What they did in the offseason?
12: Yeah, they should be fine.
8: Yeah, I think they should be pretty good. You think just fine?
12: Some of it is just with the amount of turnover.
8: Yeah.
12: Like, give me a couple weeks,
8: yeah,
12: especially in college basketball. Just let me see what you are.
8: Well, I just watched, I mean, what they did and who they got. It's like anything else. I thought UNLV football was going to be really good. I drank that Kool-Aid way too quickly.
12: I did, at least offensively.
8: Yeah.
12: And then they're scoring 6 points at North Texas.
8: That's just a stunner to me. And they got to go to Akron this week. All right, 505-246. I haven't given you phone numbers yet. 505-246-0610 is how to get in today. 505-246-0610. Your emails come in, jeff@sportsanimalabq.com or jj@sportsanimalabq.com. The Sports Animal Meineke and San Pedro text line is also 505-246-0610. And you can watch the program. Adrian is producing. I wore the lilac. Is it too late in the season? It's after Labor Day. Is it not? Is it too late to wear lilac?
12: I thought that was just a white issue.
8: Oh, is that right? All right.
12: So lilac is appropriate.
8: Lilac is a form of purple. That's just what it said on the tag when I bought it. The color was lilac. I believe it to be purple. Purple with blue and some white in there. Adrian's producing on our Facebook page, the OD and the AM. The Xfinity Channel 26 throughout the state of New Mexico and the YouTube channel for ProView Networks. And so, overall, I think New Mexico State's basketball schedule, we'll reach out to Jason Hooten here in a few weeks and have him come on. Media days are coming up. What was like in 2 weeks? Did you get the invite for basketball media days? Was it October, like the first week in October, right?
12: Yeah, I think it's the week of the Hal, actually.
8: Is that right? Yeah, I think that makes sense. So you can get in on that. All right, when we get back, I want to get into some of the NFL stuff. Some of the injuries, the Cowboy fan, let's look at that defense. And did they set expectations too high? Were they too lofty? We'll get into that and how do you fix it. I just don't want to lose my mind after 1 week. So we'll do that when we get back. Sports Animals, proud sponsor of the Lobo Cancer Challenge, which happens on September 26th up at University Stadium. The annual Lobo Cancer Challenge community fundraiser helps the UNM Comprehensive Cancer Center deliver the best cancer care in the world right here in New Mexico. Generous event sponsors make it possible for 100% of every single fundraising dollar raised by challengers to go directly to their choice of program in cancer patient treatment and support, advanced research. So basically everything they raise stays right here because no one should have to face cancer alone. The Lobo Cancer Challenge event day held at the UNM Lobo Football Stadium in September. That'll be on September 26th. 25-mile bike ride, a 50-mile bike ride, a 5K run and walk, a stadium stair challenge, and a Cub Pack fun run for children ages 1 through 10, as well as a virtual challenger option. Sponsor booths populate the participant village and a wellness village. Games and activities are offered on the festive field in a celebration of community support. It is the Lobo Cancer Challenge. The Sports Animals proud to be part of it. It's September 26th at University Stadium.
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0: Traffic right now, we do have a crash. It's southbound I-25, a little south of Osuna. You will see some slowdowns as you make your way through there. Traffic also moving slow both directions of I-25 near the construction zone. You're going to see some slowdowns headed east on I-40 near the interchange.
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8: 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We're going to be joined by Sean Ryder. Talk global football coming up at 9 o'clock. He covers global football for the Albuquerque Journal. NFL, tomorrow night you get the Lions and the Bills. And it's overreaction week in a lot of respects. And I looked a lot into stuff that was written about the Cowboys before, after. JJ, I still think the Cowboys are going to be good. I still think offensively they're going to be good. I don't think they were really good the other day. I don't think they had the ball a lot. I thought their defense it was something to be concerned about. And I had thought in the preseason that they had addressed their defensive issues. Maybe they have, maybe they haven't. It didn't look like they did the other day. Are they a playoff team after 1 week, after what you saw? Are you ready to jump off? Because they can't, if they don't get better defensively, they can't win. But it comes down to, can they?
12: So I think we have something in regards to how the football week should play out. We have overreaction Monday.
8: Mm-hmm.
12: Get it off your chest and reset Wednesday.
8: Okay.
12: What is real, what should happen, what will happen.
8: All right.
12: And on reset Wednesday, I think for the Dallas Cowboys, the offense will play better, and it's going to be a longer trek to getting that defense just to average. I understand the hype in the offseason, and I liked what they did. They made good moves defensively to build that defense, but it wasn't going to go from 32 to 1 overnight.
8: Yeah. I think 32 to, I don't know, 25 would have been a good start. 22. I looked at it. So a lot of the issues, especially in the first half, were assignment issues, JJ. It's not like they got beat like just one-on-one. When you see Isaiah Likely running wide open in the corner of the end zone, because the safety and the corner both cover a three-yard pattern and the tight end slips by everybody. Okay, that's something you look at on film. I think that's correctable, don't you?
12: Yeah.
8: When I look at some of the stuff, well, why is the back constantly open in the flat on third down in the fourth quarter? I think that's correctable. And so that's why I'm not ready to jump off the boat yet. I think that, and please understand, I'm not a Cowboy fan by any means. This is not me singing the star, because that's just not who I am. But I firmly believe that offense is going to be better. I think there's too many weapons for them not to be better. I think this is one team who is drastically different at home. I think they play so much better at home historically. And I just give me another week to watch this team or two, and I think they're going to be okay. Do I think they win the division? Boy, they're going to have to get a lot better defensively, but I think they can still contend for a wild card and be a playoff team.
12: That's a fair take. That offense should be more explosive. The passing game was limited. I think people just didn't give enough credit to the Giants. Have a good defense, and they've had pieces there. And now you have a squad that has a lot more belief with John Harbaugh coming in, and that absolutely does matter. And the tone he has set, because the team talked about it after their win over the Dallas Cowboys. And yes, you're expecting more from the Cowboys offense, but it is one where it's going to take more time than people like in regards to that defense just climbing that ladder.
8: What is more concerning, the way the Cowboys played or the way the Broncos played? And the answer can be yes as you walk away. I'm going to tell you the Broncos, because I mean, the Cowboys were in a one-score game, and you look on film and you're like, okay, I see where the mistakes were, right? Especially defensively. Like, there's a breakdown here, okay? Like, when I see dudes running wide open, it to me, it's a schematic thing. It's not an athletic thing. Let's fix that. I think I can fix that in the film room. When I get beat 31-10, and granted, the Chiefs are a good team, but I'm more concerned after watching the Broncos.
12: Are supposed to win a division. Like, it was, yes, Patrick Mahomes is coming back. But this is a team that was an AFC Championship game, and they played awful defense. They were worse than the Cowboys defensively,
8: which is amazing.
12: The amount of missed tackles, and if you just look at some of the stats that popped off, like the Denver Broncos missed more tackles than any team on Sunday. Like, it was awful defensively.
8: And this is coming off of a team who was one of the two best defenses in the league last year. Which, that's not where you thought it was going to be. And look, offensively, were they good? They were not. They didn't target their new toy. I think what Jalen Wilde got, 3 targets? One catch, 2 yards, 3 targets?
12: They had the least yards offensively in week one.
8: Yeah, I mean, that's a concern. And they got a Jacksonville team coming in this week who I think is really good.
12: It's time to believe in the Jaguars. Like, they're a 13-win team that has a quarterback that is living up to expectations, that is spreading the ball around to multiple playmakers on the offense. The Broncos are in trouble early in the season.
8: And their schedule is just insane, right? I mean, they could start out now. Look, does it get easier? I don't know that it does. I don't know where and when it gets a lot easier. But you look at what they've got. They got the Jaguars at home. And then, I mean, we all think the Rams are going to figure it out, don't we? They got Jaguars, Rams. They go to the Niners. They go to the Chargers. Then the Seahawks come in. They go to the Cardinals. Then they got to go see the Chiefs. It gets a little mellower. Panthers, Raiders, Steelers, Dolphins, Jets, Raiders. So it's a 5-week lull. Well, I say lull. 5-week period where you're going to probably be favored, or at least as you sit here today, you're going to be favored. But you got to get through this mess. This is a top-heavy, brutal, brutal start.
12: Again, I think Denver will absolutely be better. But the one area that they have to show improvement in was going to be offensively. Because I think the defense was going to regress some. It's just the way this league works. And they got a lot of work to do, because I don't know where the run game's going to come from. And if Kansas City, who's good, can harass you like that, and then it's all on Bo Nix. And was it the third pass of the game? He throws an interception, yep. And then he's fighting for his life the rest of the day.
8: Yep.
12: A lot of work to do.
8: Yeah. Where's the run game coming from? You said, I don't know where it's coming from. It's Dobbins, Harvey. Everybody wants to see Coleman because, well, he's the guy that I haven't seen yet, so he must be really good. A fourth-round pick out of Washington. Well, he's got to be the savior. He was, oh, did you see him in preseason against those third stringers? Yeah, did you see the Lobos against Mercyhurst? I mean, I need apples to apples. I'm not convinced. Now, I'm not convinced Jonah Coleman's not the guy. I'm just not convinced he is.
12: He can be fine, but no. At some point in time, there's a reason you're a fourth round pick.
8: That's right.
12: Even when running backs, you find them. Like, there's, you know, is Audric Estime a couple years ago out of Notre Dame that was a mid round pick. Like, these guys aren't always just going to come in and save you because you have to have the game plan and the dudes up front to give those guys an opportunity.
8: Yeah. And again, a game like that was so mucky, so murky, so there was no flow to the Denver offense at all. I want to see Dobbins get another run. I want to see what happens this week. I want to see as they go out there give me a bigger sample size than one, and we'll start to make some opinions. All right, 505-246-0610. Emails Jeff or JJ at sportsanimalabq.com. There's a bunch of other stuff I want to get into. I want to get into some of the injuries. The Ravens cut. Oh, never mind. That's something different. I want to get into looking at this week's schedule, the Sam Darnold injury, the Kyler Murray injury. So we'll get there. And your calls at 505-246-0610. Sean Ryder is going to join us at 9 o'clock to talk global football. Cool evenings now, huh? Starting to feel a little bit like fall, isn't it? We're out of the 90s. You're getting some rain. 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
0: Well, traffic right now, we are dealing with the crash. I-25 southbound, it's a little south of Osuna. You will see some slowdowns through there. Once you get through that, you got more slowdowns both directions of I-25 approaching the construction zone. Eastbound on I-40, right around the interchange, traffic's moving slow. You're also seeing some slowdowns southbound on Coors at Paseo.
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1: Thought about coming back last year. I saw it the other day, and I'm like, there's just no way. But evidently, last year, when Bo Nix got hurt, remember the playoff injury? He hurt his ankle, final moments of the divisional round. And it sounds like the Broncos dug deep and trying. They too, as much as they told you how much they loved Jarrett Stidham, they were ready to take the tie and the jacket off of Drew Brees and put him in the lineup. It's the opening drive, Jeff Symbieta, J.J. Buck. I guess, J.J., this is a real story now. When I first saw it yesterday, I'm like, there's just no way. But Sean Payton and Drew Brees obviously have that history. I don't know that it would have gone any different, with all due respect. Jared Stidham wasn't good in that game, in the AFC Championship game. The snow, that was, right, you know, they kicked the field goal in the first half, and the snow came and just changed everything. I can't see how a guy coming off a couch at 46 years old trying to play in a blizzard was going to be a whole lot better than the dude that you had out there.
2: This is a real story. It is an incredible indictment on your game that you still have. We have to keep calling Philip Rivers and Drew Brees to play quarterback, and you can't get one of these guys that's been in the league for a few years or been in your camp all season to perform in one game. The dude last played in 2020.
1: Yeah.
2: What are we doing?
1: This was 2025. And you were going to bring him out of the studio on a week's, like on a few days notice by the time you got him there, right?
2: Be like, hold on. I had to take myself out of the Hall of Fame to go play this game. Like, what?
1: Well,
2: what are we doing?
1: I don't. Yes.
2: If that's a real story, they're like, oh, man, Drew, I know you've probably been just chilling. We got an AFC Championship game, and you haven't played in 6 years, but guess what? You're our best option because we can't get a guy that's been here all season to play one game for us.
1: So it sounds like Joe Lombardi and Pete Carmichael had the conversation. And who's reporting this? This is who initially was this Rappaport? I see this on CBS, Tyler Sullivan's story. But the offensive coordinator, the offensive assistant, had this conversation. Hey, Drew, I know you just turned 47. I know you haven't played in 5 years. But we're one game away from the Super Bowl. Oh, the AFC Championship game's in a few days. Can you get here in time? Are you in shape? You look good. Saw you on TV the other day. You look pretty yoked. It's crazy. Evidently, they discussed with Drew Brees the possibility coming out of retirement and suiting up, make a bid for the Super Bowl. Brees turned 47 2 days before Bo Nix went down. He did, according to the reports, did speak with Lombardi and Carmichael, the offensive coordinator, the offensive assistant. He worked with both of them in New Orleans. And according to the stories, he seriously considered the comeback. Are you kidding me? Brees, again, according to the story, told these two assistants that he wanted to work out before making a firm decision to see how his body would respond. How much time do we got, dude? Nix goes down on Sunday. We find out, like, Sunday night. Here it is, middle of the night. I don't know. It's Monday morning. Hey, can you get here by Tuesday to work out and decide if you want to play by Wednesday to go play on Sunday? And Jared Stidham's just sitting here swinging in the wind. Wait, they're going to what? They're going to bring that old man off of the set when I've been here? As much as they sit here and say they believe in me? Oh, and now old man doesn't want to play and I'm supposed to go out and lead this team? And don't tell me Jared Stidham didn't get wind of this, if this was going down. Because absolutely it had to be resonating through the building.
2: I just think that's an absolute swing and a miss.
1: What is?
2: From anyone that's like, you know what we need right now? Pull Drew Brees off the scrap heap after 6 years. To do what? To do the same thing Jared Stidham could do, barely throw a football and play in a blizzard.
1: Well, they didn't know it was going to be a blizzard at that point, but yes. But yes. I guess he had the workout, right? So they worked him out, which is, again, what? He did work out. And he had wrist discomfort. Really? The old guy who hadn't played in 5 years? 47-year-old guy that... Really? He wasn't in game shape? And so they decided to go with the guy they had in house. What are we doing? I mean, I get it. He and Sean Payton and this nostalgia and Carmichael and Lombardi were there, and they. But the fact that here we are, I didn't even know you could do that. Like, you can make that change at that point in the season. The story says when Payton was first informed about this, who else was available? I mean, everybody was out, right? Breeze, I guess, led some breadcrumbs about his latest flirtation with the return to the NFL in this book. I'm sorry, in a podcast called New Heights. It's just bonkers to me. Just bonkers to me that this is where you considered going. I got a backup quarterback. We always talk about backup quarterbacks. But didn't they sit there and tell me how good Jarrett Stidham was at the time? Oh, he's great. He's good enough to start in this league. He was horrible. Brian, good morning. You're on the Sports Animal. Hi, Brian.
3: Hey, Jeff. How you living?
1: Life's grooving. What's happening?
3: Awesome. And JJ, how you living?
2: Good.
3: Cool. Hey, man, so I am a Broncos fan. You guys know this. I've called in before.
1: Yep.
3: I did actually call in before the AFC Championship game about Jared Stidham, and I was as confident as a fan could be that their starting quarterback wasn't going to be in the game. However, catching wind of this Drew Brees situation, I do have an interesting take on it. I feel like where Brees would have been more efficient than Stidham would have been in his mind, because Brees knows Sean Payton's philosophy, knows the scheme, and he can think on the fly. It would have been just as good as Peyton Manning coming out of retirement, because Manning's mind is better than Stidham. Brees' mind is better than Stidham. Yes, maybe physically, either one of those guys would not have been better than Stidham, because Stidham's in shape, Stidham's younger. But the offensive line in Denver supposedly is one of the best in the NFL. At least back in the Super Bowl it was. Against the Chiefs the other night, maybe it wasn't. But as far as the offensive line during the Super Bowl run, it was great. So they could have protected them enough to make it to where they didn't have to move too much. And with their mind, they could have dissected the defense of the Patriots easily, and they could have made the run, and they could have easily put up enough points, because the reason the Patriots won that game is the turnover that Stidham had, the brutally bad turnover that Stidham had that gave the Patriots their only points, the
1: right
3: touchdown
1: before
3: they had. And I guess they had a field goal, too, but anyway, the mind, the key piece on the take is Breeze's mind would have been the benefit there.
1: I guess that's what they're thinking, because at 47 years old and hadn't played in 5 years, man, what can you expect? It's not like the guy would have been working out. It's not like you had 2 weeks to run him, work him out. You're going to bring him in on a Wednesday and play him on a Sunday.
3: Yeah.
1: That's nuts.
3: Yeah, I agree with that. Physically, it would have been a long shot, but I'd say the mind is where they were probably stretching on that one.
1: Yeah. Now, Brian, appreciate the call, and don't be a stranger. I guess in retrospect, you look back and say, well, Stidham was horrible. How much worse could Breeze have been?
2: By the way, Drake May wasn't great in that game. Those two really good defenses. It would have been
1: and a blizzard.
2: It would have been worse if Breeze was on the field.
1: I agree. And a damn blizzard. Do we remember that? Like, you couldn't see the field. Remember they had to change the camera angles?
2: We got to a point in the second half, Drew Brees is like, I can't throw a football. I'm an old man, and it's cold.
1: Yeah, and it's really cold. Man, when you're under the studio lights, and it's warm, and they're bringing you food, yeah, it's nice. Oh, by the way, my Hall of Fame clock just reset.
2: At that point in time, Davis Webb would have been a better option.
1: Is he on the roster, or was he a coach at that point?
2: Yeah, he's got in mind. He was one of your offensive coaches.
1: All right, 505-246-0610. I mean, it's bonkers. Sean Ryder's going to be with us at 9 o'clock. We'll talk global football with him from the Albuquerque Journal on 95.9 FM and AM 610, the Sports Animal.

0: Kevin Kugler here from Thursday Night Football on Westwood One. 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Jared Goff and Detroit escaped their Week 1 game against the Saints with an overtime win. Josh Allen and the Bills claimed their Week 1 win with a come-from-behind victory at the Texans. Don't miss it. The Lions at the Bills on Thursday Night Football.
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18: Midweek, first week, I guess second week, going into week two. NFL, get football tomorrow night. Lions and Bills on Thursday night. So last night you got the baseball. Pete Alonso's 300th home run of his career against his former team put the Orioles into extra innings against the Mets. They got a inside the park home run by Colby Mayo in the 11th to win the game. Brewers win their fourth straight National League Central championship. They beat they had another big win yesterday. Jacob Mizrowski was good. They beat the Pirates, and then the Braves beat the Cubs. So it is the Brewers who will win the National League Central. So opening drive, Jeff Symbieta, J.J. Buck. We'll talk global football coming up at 9 o'clock with Sean Ryder, the beat writer covering Lobo football for the Albuquerque Journal. He's J.J. Buck. I'm Jeff Symbieta. Lobos in Oklahoma this week. There's a lot of good stuff on the college football slate this week. LSU, Ole Miss. J.J., I know it's on at the same time as the Lobos in Oklahoma, but it's a can't miss. Like, that's a split-screen moment, isn't it? I mean, it just I don't know if you just want to watch Lane Kiffin walk out there. I've watched the whole gong show that's going to surround it. If every speck of it interests me, including the spread, which is only 3 points, which feels so light to me for LSU. Or do you think Ole Miss, I mean, is this one of those where they just, it's an emotional game and all those players want a piece of their old coach and the place goes nuts? Or is this where LSU, as they did against Clemson?
19: I don't think it's Clemson.
18: You don't think they put one finger on each hand up and just
19: run them out? They're going to try.
18: Yeah, yeah.
19: But I think Ole Miss is a lot better than Clemson.
18: Mm-hmm. I agree with that. You think 3's enough?
19: I think if LSU wins, it could be, you know, 7-10 points.
18: Okay.
19: But I think this will be a game.
18: I mean, this is Ole Miss's Super Bowl. Mm-hmm. This is their cherry blazer game. This is it, man. And for Pete Golding, their head coach, there's a lot to prove. And you know, the bottom line is Chambliss is still there for Ole Miss. They still have weapons. They still have beasts on that defensive side. Are you sold on Levitt, Sam Levitt, the quarterback who's thrown for 574 yards, 2 touchdowns and 4 interceptions? They looked incredibly mortal against Louisiana Tech last
19: year. Yeah,
18: that
19: week. Was a team that was looking ahead.
18: Okay. Yeah.
19: I mean, the way they played in the first half against Louisiana.
18: Yeah. So that game was sandwiched between the opener against Clemson and then what they're going into this week. That is, to me, the, and we'll talk with Jerry Palm about it tomorrow, the absolute, I got to see some of that. That's on at the same time as the Lobos and Oklahoma. That game will be the ABC game. By the way, huge numbers for ABC on Texas, Ohio State. It was just gigantic number. Lobos are still 22.5-point favorites. Then there was the Arch Manning thing, and we alluded to it yesterday, JJ, and I had not really heard or seen the whole thing, and I think by now you've all seen it. After the Texas win over Ohio State on Saturday, Holly Rowe of ABC, ESPN, went up to do the sideline report. And this is all predetermined in meetings. Everybody knows what's going on. The coach knows after the game if you win, the network reporter is going to find you. And your sports information director goes down and finds you and kind of brings you over. It's not uncommon. This is common practice. After the game, Steve Sarkisian, the head coach of Texas, was pretty riled up and he shouted, "Hook him." He took off and didn't do the interview, and Holly was upset, and it was a bad look by everybody. There was an AI-generated video, and I'm sure you've seen it. It's all over social media, that shows Steve Sarkisian backhanding Holly Rowe and knocking her to the ground. You've seen the video? Is that?
19: Yeah, it was all over social media.
18: Okay. Press conference yesterday, Arch Manning was there, said, you know, "Did you see it?" He was laughing about it. He says, "I've seen a few AI edits of stuff, but that's about it. I saw an AI edit of Sark's interview. Have y'all seen that one? That's a good one of him slapping Holly Rowe. It's hilarious." And he started laughing. Then he looked over his SID and is like, "Oh," like he almost realized, you know, "What did I do?" Let's stop there. Thoughts just on that.
19: I really don't think it was as. This is not an AI comment. This is about the post game. Like, Holly's just trying to do her job. Yep. She was frustrated. She might have made a face and walked away. She didn't post about it. She didn't say anything.
18: Right.
19: It was the entire world going, "Oh my gosh, someone had an emotional reaction in a moment."
18: Yeah.
19: Yep. And blew up because people hate sideline reporters. And then the world of social media went crazy with the AI. Yep. AI edit.
18: Look, I think everybody could have handled it better. I think Sark could have handled it better. he knew it's coming. It's not like it's his first his rodeo. Like he knew this is protocol.
19: I know people hate it, but it's a part of the process.
18: Like, I don't even know that people hate it that
19: so
18: much.
19: So many people online scream about these moments, and it's worth it. You're not going to get anything. It's just a part of the process.
18: Sometimes you do.
19: And you got an anything is possible moment from Kevin Durant. Like, just, it's not groundbreaking journalism. It's just a part of the game. It's a part of the process.
18: Yeah. No, how do you feel? And what was going through your mind? And tell me what happened. I get it. You're right. And it's raw emotion. And Sark knew it was coming. Sark could have spent a second and answered a question. And Holly could have turned to the camera and said, Sark's going to go celebrate with his team. We'll catch up with him later. Back to you. Right? Instead, she looked like she was pouting. Everybody I know who knows Holly really likes Holly. She's a pro. I know people who've worked with Holly, and she is a pro. I get it, man. The people, and I read this crap on social media, and so much of it is dedicated to aesthetics. You don't like the way she looks. She's not the hot sideline reporter that you want to see. And I hate whittling it down to that, JJ, but so much of the crap I've seen online against Holly has been because of the way she looks, and she's not as hot as some of these other ones. And I'm sorry, man. That's on you. All right? So then you go to the AI piece, and it's out there, and Arch in I don't know, and I don't want to say an innocent moment, in a moment. You know, he was asked about it. He brought it up. Did y'all see that? Said it was hilarious. Coach slapping woman, knocking woman reporter to the ground. Hilarious. Bad look. I don't care. If you want to call and tell me you thought it was funny as hell, cool. Great. It's a bad look. And you can't have the face of your football program, your Heisman candidate, just going, yeah, it was hilarious watching a coach, even though AI generated, slap a woman and knock her to the ground. That's where I am on that. Yeah, I think he had to issue the policy. Yeah.
19: Because it's just such a bad look, because it's that, all right, it's AI generated, but like that's what we're cool with now.
18: Yeah. That's so hilarious.
19: Yeah. And then it's easy to blow things up on social media. But that everything was just like, hey, let's just move on. Like, it was an incredible game that we are overanalyzing a moment between a sideline reporter and a coach at the end of the game.
18: Well, and 100%. I mean, that was the best game we may see all year. It may be. And certainly the most consequential game we may see all year, right? Those could be the two best teams in America.
19: Yeah, that's the, like, a difference maker of first round buy stuff.
18: Yeah. Yes.
19: With CFP.
18: Yes. And again, is it the worst thing ever? No, it's not. Is it a kid kind of laughing and probably, you know, the kids, yeah, I say kids, the 21-year-old

0: En garde!
1: 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Learn more at tryfencing.org.
2: Yeah,
3: but still, you know, this has been building up and all that other stuff like that. I think he's a little bit heated and all that, but as far as Ohio State, they're not out of it. The best thing to do in this bowl championship series, lose early.
2: Yeah, I think there's something to that.
3: There's going to be losing and all this other stuff. And then Lane Kiffin, you know something, these people, there's no sympathy for football players anymore, all right? You get a free education. You go over there, you can go in the NFL, make more money, and then you can come back and get an education. Whereas the average Joe has to sit there and take $50,000 in loans and to do all this other stuff like that. And so we treat these people like gods and all that. And it's no longer, this is an industry. I mean, it was, you know, something I hate to tell you, but so is the porn industry.
2: Okay.
3: Yeah, this is big industry and all that stuff. And just because it's legal doesn't mean it's right.
2: I think that's absolute. Just because it's legal doesn't make it right. Yes.
3: You know, and I love football and all that other stuff like that, but I'm not committed to that stuff like that.
2: Yeah.
3: Also, watching the Lobos and all that other stuff, you know, I think, you know, we got a good coach right now, and I think, you know, things are going good right now, but with the money and everything else, the loyalty factor and all that, I hope we get to keep this guy for 5 or 6 years, and maybe we can build something here. Build a tradition, because we like sports here. There's not a whole lot to go on here, and there's not a whole lot of distractions. See, Colin Cowherd said something that was very, very interesting to me. Notre Dame has a hard time getting these athletes to stay at Notre Dame because you have to make the grade. And he says there's nothing there for them to do. So if you like, partying at night, Notre Dame is in the middle of nowhere. You're not going to want to do that. Oklahoma's not going to want to do that. And all this other stuff like that. So all these schools that are in like big cities and big nights flashing like in L.A., where, you know, sometimes after dark you can do things you're not supposed to do, drugs, women.
2: Yeah, I would argue.
3: They don't do that in small towns.
2: Yeah, Kevin, and Kevin, thanks for the call. I appreciate you. I would argue that some of the biggest party schools are some of the most remote schools. Right, if you go to college campus, you're partying, you're finding nightlife. Washington State is a party school. Have you ever been to Pullman? It's hard to get to.
4: You're going to find parties on college campuses.
2: Iowa State is in Ames, Iowa. Not, yeah.
4: Who's just won the college football national championship last year?
2: Indiana.
4: Is that some... I'm just kind of lost where Kevin was going.
2: No, look, there's plenty of party schools. I disagree with you. I mean, there's some schools that don't party. Notre Dame may not party as much as Michigan or
4: UCLA and USC haven't been relevant to that level in a while, and they're in LA. So,
2: well, you're going to find. Unless you're at BYU, you're going to find your party. I promise you. There's plenty. Pick your remote college campus, and it rages. It rages. All right, 505-246-0610. Keep them coming. 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
5: Kevin Kugler here from Thursday Night Football on Westwood One. 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
8: And traffic right now, we've got a crash, Montaño and Culture. Also, eastbound 550, just before 528, you've got a crash there. That's causing some congestion. Up in Santa Fe, crash cleanup continues St. Francis Drive and Sawmill Road.
9: 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I'm Grace Toledo from the 96.3 News Radio KKOB Traffic Center.
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13: Forwarded text. It says, this is disgusting. And this is interesting. I was more shocked at the laughter in the room. This is a 22-year-old dumbass making $2 million a year. He'll learn and hopefully get better. But I think he's making more than $2 million. But what about all the grown men in the room who laughed about this? I felt shocked, and I felt shocked and ashamed. I've been out of sports 20 years. I thought it had gotten better. That is really disgusting. It's interesting. Look, you've been in plenty of rooms where somebody says something, you know, press conference, it's awkward. There were a bunch of grown adult reporters, and there was plenty of laughter in the room, and Arch was playing up to them, and the whole thing was awkward, JJ. And look, I don't know. This goes over different 20 years ago. Now, 20 years ago, we don't have AI. There would have been some animated picture of the coach knocking Holly to the ground. In 2026, where we are, violence towards women has been never accepted, but certainly more forefront. And there's been people who are outspoken about it and the awareness of this issue. And it should be brought to light and been much more centered. You just, for Arch, I'll give Arch, man, a mistake, bad move on your part, good apology. Let's move on. What this text is saying is, dude, all the grown-ass people in that room are laughing about it.
14: Yeah, a bunch of reporters just yucking it up. LOL, ha ha ha. And then I'm sure that there were some women in that room that were like, wait a second, what?
13: Yeah, I'm going to guess that there were women in that room that were like, wait a minute, what? I'd like to believe, I don't know, it's Austin. I'm going to guess there's, you know, it wasn't just all men, that there were women reporters in that room and just going, what the hell is so funny? And it's just not. So I was fine with the apology. I was fine with the whole thing. And that's where we are. All right. This is Burger Week around here. As you know, we are doing sweet deals, not just on the traditional Tuesdays and Fridays, but we are doing sweet deals every day. And today is yummy. It is El Bruno's restaurant. You go to our website, sportsanimalabq.com. You do that at 9 o'clock this morning, and you will get $60 to spend at El Bruno's Restaurante y Cantina for just $30. That's $30. Melanie is here. Mi español es muy malo, lo siento. Good morning. How are you?
15: At least I understand you.
13: You do?
15: Yeah.
13: All right. So it was okay?
15: It was okay.
13: That means you spend $30, you got $60 to spend over at El Bruno's. What's going on?
15: Oh, not much. Well, it's Burger Week, I hear.
13: Yeah.
15: So we have burgers at Bruno's, amazingly. Some great burgers. There are pound patty.
13: Yeah.
15: Bruno's favorite is the burger with the bun on the bottom smothered with red or green chili.
13: Oh, give me a fork and knife.
15: Yep. And then we do build your own burger, and then we have a famous burger called Bobby Burger, which he had come in all the time, so we decided to name a burger with him, and it has everything on there. It has mushrooms, bacon, cheese, really? Green chili. It's amazing.
13: How much do you have to come in to get a burger named after you?
15: At least 4 or 5 times a week.
13: All right, fair enough. I'm not the guy who needs to put his name on every building or every burger. I'm good. I'm just kind of curious what it takes. Your menu, it's Mexican food. It's Cuban dishes. It's a great spot with a Mexican decor. Let everybody know where you are and what your specialties are over at El Bruno Restaurante y Cantina.
15: Well, we're at 8806 4th Street Northwest. We're located...
13: That's 4th and what?
15: 4th and on the Paseo del Norte overpass.
13: Okay. All right, got it.
15: Yep, right in between Alameda and El Pueblo. Also, we're famous for our green chili because we roast and peel our own green chili to take it through the whole year so you guys have that nice freshness. And right now we're in that chili season, yeah, so everyone's smelling that chili.
13: It's been amazing, by the way. Yeah. I mean, everywhere, it's so good.
15: Yeah, it's just right around the fair time, so they had a kickoff, I guess, on the burgers there. So that's what kicks off that green chili cheeseburger. So we have a great one. So come on down to Bruno's.
13: And they're open for lunch. They got lunch specials Tuesday through Friday. They're closed on Mondays, but open Tuesday through Friday. They got happy hour. And now is we're starting to cool off. They've got that private dining and beautiful patio area where you can go out and have happy hour and just enjoy what we've got and enjoy all the deliciousness over at El Bruno. You got a website that people can look at?
15: Yes, we www.elbrunosnm.com.
13: So no apostrophe or yes apostrophe? ELBRUNOS?
15: No apostrophe.
13: Elbrunos.com. Mm-hmm. Elbrunosnm.com.
15: Yep.
13: Or NM, or did you say New Mexico?
15: New NM. It's not like you and him.
13: Right. And then there's the... we're not New America yet.
15: Right? Not yet.
13: Not officially, I don't think. But I was on a call yesterday. Anyway, I'll tell you that story later. The chips. They're made in-house. You brought us a little breakfast of chips.
15: I brought you fresh and thank salsa you
13: for,
15: and
13: thank
15: chips.
13: You for that.
15: You're welcome. You're welcome. Enjoy them throughout the day. And I brought you a jar that you can take home and share with family.
13: I promise I will.
15: Okay.
13: Melanie is here. 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
18: Well, you've got crash cleanup continuing eastbound Montaño and Culture Drive in Bernalillo. 550 eastbound just before 528. You've got a crash. You'll see congestion in that area. Traffic moving very slow eastbound on I-40 as you approach the interchange. You've also got slowdowns both directions of I-25 near the construction zone.
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22: You ever feel like you're not getting enough sleep? Well, here's some strange comfort. You are built that way. Of all the primates on Earth, humans sleep the least. That's according to anthropologist David Sampson, who for his new book, called The Sleepless Ape, actually climbed trees to study how chimpanzees sleep. His models predicted humans should sleep about 10.5 hours a night, but most of us only get about 7. So we are evolutionary outliers. But here's the useful part. Sampson says if you are struggling with sleep, don't obsess over the sleep itself. Focus on getting back in sync with the sun. Let natural light wake you up in the morning, catch some daylight midday, and as the sun goes down, dim the lights and ease off the screens. Or put it another way, before you reach for supplements, try reaching for some sunlight. I'm Dr. Sanjay Gupta, helping you live a better life.
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13: 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So here is your keyword for today. It's good between now and 9 o'clock this morning. The keyword is wild, W-I-L-D. Text the keyword wild to 95819. Okay? Text that in today, now, and you will have an opportunity to win this trip to go see Metallica in San Diego, courtesy of the Sports Animal, which is really cool. 505-246-0610. Emails Jeff at sportsanimalabq.com or JJ at sportsanimalabq.com. Yeah, I was on a bowl call yesterday, and all the executive directors, and all right, anybody got any questions and, you know, kind of things? And then the guy, one of my buddies, it's like, yeah, have we found it in the budget yet for Jeff to redo his logo, change it to New America? And I'm like, yeah, no, we found a red Sharpie, and I'm just going to cross out New Mexico and add America, just like it was on the original. It's kind of, everybody thought that was kind of funny. So, yeah, we haven't had to change the bowl game name yet, nor is the university or, you know, New America State University, NASU.
14: UNA.
13: UNA.
14: UNA.
13: Yeah, we're on our way. All right, you guys have been active on the text line and the email. Email's Jeff at sportsanimalabq.com or JJ at sportsanimalabq.com. Richard says, help on the way, Jeff. Ever since there has been an OD, all we've heard is the Rockies suck at the MLB and AAA level, but AA, that's where JJ's organization shines. That's where you can really see the efforts to improve recruiting. When does that help finally arrive? I need a stat yesterday. Since 2022, the Rockies are 200 games below 500. He read a stat yesterday. So since 2022, so that's 23, 24, 25, 4 years, they're 200 games below 500. That's 50 games a year. That's insanity. Yeah, I don't know when the help's arriving, dude. I don't know if this is the same person, but Gus says, OD has talked for years, Jeff. Albuquerque's baseball team might want to use a scholarship on a closer every year or two. When you don't have a closer, when you're trying to rely on a closer by committee, you have to try to manufacture outs to end games. As a result, last night, Albuquerque's baseball team had their 31st blown save of the year. Imagine how different the PCL race would look, converting a handful of those. Albuquerque's baseball team would be in a photo finish with the Dodgers. Imagine if, just what if, you're right. Rod is in on Lobo football. This is Lobo football as an opportunity of a lifetime, Jefferson. I was never a John Mateer fan. He's Oklahoma's quarterback. I don't think he was that great at Wazoo. If the Sooners struggle early, look for the boo birds at Norman and calls for Ben Arbuckle to go to his bench, Ben Arbuckle, to bring to life the stagnant offense. If Oklahoma does not get out to a quick start, there will be concern in Norman. I think one of the biggest keys, and we can talk to Sean about this, if the Lobos hang in, the longer they hang in, the more, and obviously, really,
14: that's the recipe for an upset.
13: You mean, Jeff, if they don't get blown out early, they have a chance? Yeah, no, but my point is, the longer they hang in, the more doubt starts to crawl in Oklahoma.
14: All the pressure's on the Sooners.
13: No doubt.
14: And that's what it's about, is making them think.
13: No doubt. Garcia says, if Lobo football doesn't win their district this year, Jeffy, it's never going to happen. UNLV looks awful. Steve Alford, Nevada, lost to a 1AA. It's going to be between them and the newcomer Bison. I think it is. Well, look, I don't know if UNLV gets better or not. They did look awful. Like the North Texas game, of everything that happened last week, this side of the Oklahoma State went over Oregon. UNLV getting blued out at North Texas 44-6 stunned me.
14: Yes, that was up there. By now, we should expect that the top of the FCS can absolutely beat the back end of the FBS.
13: Montana State.
14: Look at what North Dakota State is doing.
13: Yeah.
14: They just came in.
13: They're 3-0.
14: They're 3-0. They beat an FBS team week one. They beat Air Force.
13: No, they beat Jacksonville week one. Jacksonville State week one. Yeah, beat an FBS week team. Two. Yeah.
14: FBS, right?
13: Jacksonville State's Conference USA.
14: FBS.
13: Oh, yeah, yeah. I'm sorry.
14: I'm saying just trying to reinforce. They came in.
13: Yeah.
14: So I don't. The Nevada loss to Montana State, that, to me, like, you're playing the number one FCS team. Yeah. Those teams are better than a good chunk of FBS teams.
13: Yeah, and there's been a lot of talk about that. Montana State went to Reno and beat them 28-7. It was 28-0. It was handled. They handled them. That was a Nevada team who handled Western Kentucky at what we think is a good Conference USA team the week before. There's been a lot of talk about what is, you know, the top of FBS and the Mountain West, right? And you watch North Dakota State come in here, and I mean, let's see what they do when they got the Hawaii UNLV New Mexico run. But they went to Air Force and won. They won 38-32. I don't think it's a surprise that Nevada lost to Montana State. Now, I was a little surprised. I mean, nothing like UNLV getting beat 44-6 in North Texas. A little surprised that Montana State handled Nevada the way they did.
14: Yeah. Now, Nevada had to go to the backup quarterback, but their backup wasn't totally inexperienced. You know, Carter Jones didn't play the second half, but you're at home. And it's a realization. Those top FCS teams have dudes that are just as good as yours. We're talking about West football.
13: Ken says, OMG, how presage was this, Jeff? OD callers have the winning ticket. Who had their bet Colgate over Central Michigan? Not only do the Raiders easily cover, if they don't commit four costly turnovers, they win at Shorts Stadium. Yeah, but they didn't. They did cover, but they did not win. Ken said the most presage words ever uttered on this award-winning OD show, Jeff, was the weather in Albuquerque is great except when you need it to be, like Lobo football. It was 95 at post time, and literally 36 hours later, the 505 got the heat relief the goofy-looking weather guys and little anchorettes have been crying for since May. When did Lobo football hire Lady Lobo's ticket counter? I estimated 1,200 cramming into that northeast corner with a little shade and 2,000 elsewhere. Whatever. I'm not even sure what you're telling. You counted fans? Were you there? I mean, I'm not going to complain about what the number they announced. By the way, did you see the Mountain West put out their release yesterday? Lobo football, as much as everybody's complaining, had like the second biggest crowd in the league this week. Everybody's losing their mind because they didn't sell out against Mercyhurst. Go look around the rest of the league. Go look at the Pac-12 outside of Boise State because they had a big game against Memphis. What do you think the crowds were for their games at home? Come on now. Gene says, let's not forget Albuquerque's AAA franchise is still playing for a lot this week, including the first winning season since 2013. Okay. Okay. All right, 505-246-0610. We're going to talk to Sean Ryder coming up at 9 o'clock. He is the beat writer for Lobo Football, and we'll talk to him about the game coming up, his thoughts over the first 2 weeks, and get his take on the league as well as we head into big one in Norman, Oklahoma, against the 24th-ranked team in the country, the Oklahoma Sooners. 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
9: Traffic right now, you've got crash cleanup continuing Montaño and Culture Drive. That crash has been moved off to the shoulder. You will still see some slowdowns through there. You got a new crash, Golf Course and Southern. You'll see slow moving traffic in all directions there. You've also got those slowdowns headed east on I-40 as you approach the interchange.
20: 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I'm Grace Toledo from the 96.3 News Radio KKOB Traffic Center.

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1: 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Getting a head start on week two, the Buzz is sure to build on a hashtag Tequila Thursday in Lions-Bills. Both offenses should finish inside the EPA top 10, while both defenses are likely to be bottom half. Expect hot action in the high mark opener. 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
5: Dan in the Sports Animal Meineke on San Pedro text line. We were talking earlier, basketball schedules. New Mexico State released their men's basketball schedule. They got road trips to Gonzaga, St. Mary's. They'll play San Diego State in Oceanside. And they play UTEP twice, home and away, non-conference. And I said, you know, I think most Lobo fans, not all, but I think most Lobo fans would like to play, and I think Aggie fans, too, would like to see that series go back to two. Mud says, heck yeah, I think Lobos versus Aggies should be twice a year again. This would be two times a season. Lobos would have a blowout win versus the Aggaholes. And he put a bunch of laughing, crying emojis in there. I think the Lobos would be more apt to do it on years that they're scheduled to play away. That would give them another home game. I'm not sure they're willing to give up another home game to go away. Does that make sense? All right, that's why you're seeing Mercer and Mississippi Valley State and Little Rock and Northern Arizona and Utah Tech, because they need home games. Hey, there, can I bring up one other point? And I was thinking about this in the car. JJ, it's the opening drive. Jeff Symbieta, JJ Buck. You know, all this noise about the crowd and you know, they deserve more Lobo football. And look, it was Mercyhurst. And I was thinking about this. You know, Rudy called and said, well, Michigan still gets 110,000. Then they will against UTEP this week, and they don't care. And you're not Michigan. And that's not a knock on you. It's just not. It's just the history. It's not. I'm not bagging on anybody. It's just reality. When I got here 30 years ago, I think in 96, 98, 99, Lobo basketball didn't matter who they played. You put 18-18 in the pit. They can bring West Texas A&M or Little Rock or Utah Tech or whomever it was. You get that. And Lobo basketball is not that anymore, right? Now, a game in December against Utah Tech, you're getting an announced crowd of, I don't know, 11,000, and you probably got, you know, 8,500 in the building, right? That's what it's become. It's no different than basketball. And I'm not sure I hear people lose their mind on a Tuesday night in November or a Monday. Utah Tech will be a Monday night in November. I'm not sure I hear people losing their mind over that like they did over this football game against Mercyhurst. Is that a fair comp?
13: It is. Times have changed, and viewing and spending habits in sports have changed. And I go back to week one, 8 o'clock kickoff against Central Michigan.
5: Yeah.
13: And that was a legit crowd. I know you can always want more. That's your job as a coach. It's your job as a athletics department to market for more. But to me, I'm like, okay, we have something here.
5: Yeah.
13: 24,000. Yeah, you want to see 30. I get it. But let's not scoff at what we have. Let's just say, hey, good job. Let's keep growing.
5: Yeah, and compare it to what you've been over the last bunch of years, too. You know, compare it to you. Don't compare it to Michigan. I mean, I hope you don't take offense. You're not Michigan. Fred, good morning. You're on the Sports Animal. Hi, Fred.
14: Hey, Jeff. Hey, I wanted to keep up with this Group of Six thing. I talked about it last week about how we were number five. This week, we're number two. And I was going to read this last paragraph. Nemesco is getting it done against lesser appointments under second-year coach Jason Eck, who's starting to become a hot name in the coaching carousel. Awaiting Nemesco is Oklahoma, which could be an important point to see how good the Lobos actually are. And I was just going to real fast say there's behind us is Memphis is three. Western Michigan, 4. James Madison, 5. North Texas, 6. UTSA, 7. And Tulsa, 8. And the only team that dropped out, which I was disappointed, was North Dakota State, because they were killing Air Force till the last quarter.
5: That's why I take
14: it. I guess that screwed things up. But, you know, one thing no one's talked about, I don't know if this means anything or not, but you know who the next two games that Oklahoma play after us?
5: Yeah, you get Georgia, and who's after Georgia? Alabama?
14: Number two, Georgia, and number one, Texas.
5: Texas, yeah.
14: Now, are they thinking ahead, do you think?
5: Well, sure they are. But if they'd have beat Michigan, they really possibly would have been thinking ahead. But the fact they got beat last week, I think, kind of levels them back and focuses on what they've got in front of them. Like X said the other day, he said he was a big Michigan fan. Because, you know, then maybe you can play that card. I think after getting beat last week and understanding what's on the line, do they look ahead a little bit? Yeah, but I don't think this is one of those games where they're looking past New Mexico. I just don't.
14: Well, they got to play against Georgia on the road.
5: Yeah.
14: And then they got to play in Dallas, of course, against
5: Texas. That's real.
14: They got to be thinking. I don't know. I just wanted to bring that up, though. But I'm real proud that we're they have us now number two in the
13: who is
14: so-called group of six.
5: Yeah, so this is some JJ. It's some online website that you know it's a group of six predictor. It's one of the many that are out there. There's a bunch of these polls online. Yeah. All right, Fred. Appreciate you.
14: Yes.
5: Thanks. Yeah. If you bounce around the social media,
13: no worries. If I hear a poll that dropped North Dakota State, I'm like, I'm not listening.
5: And that's kind of where I was out, too. You're going to drop them behind North Texas because they only beat Air Force on the road by six?
13: And a Memphis team that just lost by 18 to
5: Boise State.
13: State's at three?
5: Yeah. Well, I mean, who should be above them? North Dakota State?
13: Oh, yeah.
5: Okay. All right, I'm listening to that. North Dakota State shouldn't be out. Well, how far would you drop
13: Memphis? I don't think New Mexico should be in front of North Dakota State based on the schedule played to this point.
5: Because North Dakota State beat Jack State, who I think is okay as a Conference USA team, and then they went on the road and beat Air Force. I think that's fair.
13: You were just playing list to radio.
5: You know how much I love that. All right, Sean Ryder's next. We'll do Ryder on the radio. Talk to the beat writer for the Albuquerque Journal. His thoughts on Lobo football after the 2 weeks headed into the big one at Oklahoma. It is the opening drive. He's JJ Buck. I'm Jeff Sambietta. It's 95.9 FM and AM 610, the Sports Animal.
0: This is a Westwood One Sports Minute.
15: Kansas City Chiefs, they're back, destroying the Broncos on Monday Night Football 31-10. The rest of the AFC should be very, very worried. Kenneth Walker, incredible in his first game as a Chief. The defense looked a lot better with the infusion of youth. And, of course, Patrick Mahomes back under center. I've got concerns about this passing game long term, but last night showed you what this team can be. I'm Nick Costa.
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6: There will be a winner of the State Fair Green Chili Cheeseburger competition, but the best green chili cheeseburger at the State Fair is the one you can sink your teeth into at the Rex's Hamburgers booth. 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Rex's, where each bite will leave you craving more.
0: Here's Jeff Sambietta and J.J. Buck.
5: Well, this will be a little different. Central Michigan, 38-7. Mercyhurst, 70-7. That's the Lobo football first two results. Outscoring your opponents and giving up only 14 points. But it gets a little bit different. Well, not a little bit. It gets real as you go to Norman, take on the 24th ranked team in the country, Oklahoma Sooners, this weekend for Lobo football. It's the opening drive. Jeff Sabietta, J.J. Buck. Lobos are 22.5 point dogs, which I think is a thick number. Going in to Norman, Oklahoma got beat at Michigan 17-10 last weekend. Next week, the next two in front of the Sooners, Georgia and Texas. But I think they're pretty focused on this week. Sean Ryder covers Lobo football for the Albuquerque Journal. He joins us on the Sports Animal. You got your cloth napkins and a dinner coat ready to go as you step up to the steakhouse this week. How you living?
17: Ready to go, guys. The cloth napkin, dinner coat, all that.
5: Yeah. It's a different meal, certainly. Let's look back. Pardon me if I'm just not over the moon after beating the crap out of Mercyhurst 70-7. I think they're good. I talked to Eck the other day. I think the first 2 weeks went as well as they probably could have. Now let's see what you're all about over the next 2 weeks. Is that a fair assessment?
17: I think so too. And I still think, you know, obviously I think the way they kind of embarrassed Central Michigan to a certain degree, a team that is appearing to be, frankly, much worse than we kind of thought in the offseason. Okay. But the way that they kind of took care of business there, that's the result that stands out to me. Mercyhurst without, you know, their starting quarterback, who was honestly pretty good, that was never going to probably be a really competitive result unless UNM really played down. And, of course, they did not play down really after the first quarter.
5: Yeah, and I like, you know, I'm impressed with the defense. I'm impressed that you didn't play down to your opponent. I'm impressed that you know, you got better. This two-quarterback system feels like it may stick around for a while, although, you know, this would be the weekend if one guy plays a lot better or a lot worse. Maybe there is some separation. But to me, it feels like this went exactly the way you needed it to go. Now let's go figure out who we are.
17: Yeah, I agree completely. I mean, what was that? That was a 108 to 108 points scored.
5: 108 to 14
17: points allowed. Yeah. I mean, that is again, like, and I kind of noted in my takes after the game on Saturday, like, all things considered, they had a couple injuries, of course, against Central Michigan, but there's a possibility they'll get some of those guys, Trip Walsh, Jay Martasi, Messiah Mingo, maybe Sean Miller, which wasn't quite a central injury. That was a practice injury, but maybe getting some of those guys back for Oklahoma. And, you know, they're well rested, relatively speaking, in terms of their top line guys after the Mercyhurst game. So I think everything kind of went according to plan here.
5: Hey, I know you spoke to the Mercyhurst coach. How did this happen? Like, how on earth did a place like that, a small Catholic college in Erie, Pennsylvania, schedule New Mexico State and New Mexico same back-to-back weeks? They go back there because I'm assuming it was cheaper. Like, how the heck did that come about as opposed to scheduling somebody way more regional and probably less expensive travel?
17: Yeah, I mean, simply the way that UNM and NMSU ended up like back-to-back on the schedule, that I can't quite explain. I know there was I think NMSU did move a game and Mercyhurst ended up kind of sliding it. But the kind of big picture answer there is that, you know, they transitioned up, you know, to FCS in 2024, and they're making an effort to try and take, you know, football more seriously and try and get the money there. And, you know, they're not only playing, you know, two bye games, really three bye games in Youngstown State, New Mexico State and New Mexico back to back to back. They got to go all the way to Western Kentucky in a couple weeks and, you know, play that bye game there too. So it very much is a, you know, I can't imagine that, you know, coaches like love, hey, you have four bye games in your first, you know, six how many weeks or whatever. But it is very much a condition of they're trying to take football more seriously, and they're trying to be a more competitive FCS program. And, you know, those games are a little bit of a rite of passage in terms of getting the finances right. And also, it's kind of something for them to recruit towards as well.
5: Sean Ryder covers Lobo football for the Albuquerque Journal. He's with us on the Sports Animal.
13: Sean, as we look at the development of these quarterbacks, and Coach Eck has talked about it a ton, it's going to be the turnovers, and it's just taking care of the football in this offense. They're going to want to run the football and then create plays off of that. But the fact that through 43 pass attempts, they didn't have to do a lot against Mercyhurst. They haven't turned it over despite there being some errant passes. Just what do you make of UNM keeping the football so far?
17: Yeah, I think there was probably like maybe, you know, one or two, maybe three passes like against Mercyhurst or CMU that like they might have gotten a little bit lucky on if like the DB was like a step there or something like that, step there earlier. But no, I do think it's impressive. And, you know, Eck did, you know, we were kind of talking in the Monday press conference, you know, asking him about, well, you know, the takeaways and the defense is generating. And he said, well, yeah, no turnovers from the offense. And, you know, I know he is certainly really pleased with that because, of course, that was an issue. And, you know, in certain games last year before they kind of cleaned it up into the home stretch. So I do think that is a really positive sign. I do also think that this weekend is really kind of a big test. I mean, it would not if they're getting out of Norman, maybe without a win, but they, you know, kind of gave it their best shot without kind of turning the ball over either quarterback, I do think that would probably be pretty encouraging without actually seeing the game itself.
13: I know it was, you know, last week James Lopstein kind of had the answer looking back at all the reporters, like, what do you guys think of it after week one in terms of the quarterback rotation? But now, you know, we're 2 weeks in and we're gonna have a different feel on Tuesday after this game. But just when Toa or Luke or James are meeting the media, just what's kind of the vibe and the sense you get from these guys as they talk about being in a quarterback rotation?
17: Yeah, I'm kind of glad you asked because I do think even them just kind of talking about that, they've gotten more comfortable with it. Not to say that they were uncomfortable with the idea of rotating, but the idea of kind of explaining it and kind of like explaining how they kind of work together. Like I talked with, I'll have a story later today with a lot of comments from Luke Moga, and that was probably about as you know, in depth as I'd ever really kind of seen him, you know, explain stuff, frankly, you know, and he seemed to really kind of relish talking about, you know, the idea that, you know, he's a guy that of course was, you know, on Oregon's roster and he, you know, he was in a lot of these great environments and he's like, I'm trying to like, you know, help the guys out and give them tips. And, I do think like guys are getting more and more comfortable with it. On a week-to-week basis. I don't think there's any real awkward vibes. I don't think there ever was, honestly, at least to the media. And but I do think, you know, I do think there is just more comfort from the guys kind of explaining things.
20: Yeah, but winning makes things easy. We asked Eck, I asked him on Monday. I said, you know, you got to have the right kind of guys to have a rotation like this. That both guys probably all three think, you know, I'm the best quarterback. I should be playing all the time. Probably think that internally, but externally they understand the situation. And I think, you know, when you're winning, it goes off pretty well. And maybe they are the right guys. They can understand it. Maybe they do get along really well. You're a lot closer, and certainly Jason is. But you know, his response was somewhat similar to yours. That yeah, they seem to get it. They control the controllables. The uncontrollables are, as he said, how we rotate them. And so it's going to be interesting to see how it goes on. Because coming out of this week, my gut tells me, and I don't know which one it's going to be. Somebody's going to play better or worse than the other, and then the chatter starts, especially if you don't win the game.
17: Yeah, I mean, it really is. I think that is probably the right read on it, right? Because it's probably too much to expect that both of them are going to actually move the ball really well against this, you know, this defense and make all the right reads and do everything there. And again, I don't know which one's going to be either, right? I think both guys do things that could give Oklahoma problems. But it's also a very tall task. So I agree with your read. And I do think this is going to be interesting. I think there's already a ton of chatter anyways, frankly.
20: Yep.
17: I know there were some people in my Twitter mentions after, you know, Toa Favai's first drive saying, all right, we need Moga. We need him in. And it's like, okay, it was one drive against the FCS opponent on the schedule. Maybe we don't overreact here.
20: Yeah, and then Luke comes in, and his first drive they score, but he turned around and handed the ball off, what, six times, and then scored from 1 yard out. And, wow, what a great drive. It's like, okay. You know, so Sean Ryder's with us for a few more minutes. All right, Oklahoma, look, big, physical, cranky, really, really good defense. Let's start offense, though, and John Mateer. And whilst Lobo fans may remember beating John Mateer 2 years ago, very few Lobos remember it because I think one was here, right? So it's a guy that is a really good quarterback, but I don't even know that there's a lot of buts. Talk about what they are offensively and him, because he's kind of on the fringe of that Heisman candidate thing.
1: Yeah, I do think he I think he was coming into the season with those kind of fringe Heisman, maybe dark horse expectations. I just don't know if he is that player, frankly. I don't think, and again, I do think there is a level of overreaction from Oklahoma fans, but also Oklahoma fans have a right to have really high expectations given what this roster costs and all that as well, and what they were kind of sold in the offseason, so I get that. That was a really good Michigan defense he was going up against. Like, I don't think, you know, for all the questions we had about Michigan, I don't think I was walking away from the Western game saying, ah, man, this, I don't know about this defense. Like, we kind of knew then that it was good, and they proved themselves against Oklahoma. I'm expecting to be good the rest of the season. But it just seemed like he was really, you know, not seeing the field great. And whether that was, frankly, passing, like there were some layups there that it seemed like if you would have taken advantage of, that might have been a different game. And then there was even, you know, one run that he kind of bounced, you know, QB run that he kind of bounced inside. And if he would have bounced it outside, kind of basic football there, that would have been probably like a 60-yard touchdown, right? So I do get why, you know, a lot of Oklahoma fans are kind of down on Mateer after seeing that, especially considering just how the game plan played out too. Like, it didn't, you know, against UTEP,

0: En garde!
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2: And maybe we all should, we're probably all looking back at that Indiana-North Texas game and saying, oh, wait, this makes a little more sense, actually. And I tell you what, I think the American is probably a bit more wide open than we thought, too. Especially if Navy losing. Anyways, North Dakota State, though, remains really impressive, doing what they did against Air Force. I don't know how good this Air Force team is quite yet, but I thought that was one of the probably the standout performance, frankly, of the weekend. Wyoming, a little bit of trouble putting away Northern Colorado. I don't know if that is giving the Laramie faithful, everybody up there, a whole lot of confidence. I don't know if it was the Mountain West's finest week, but I do think at this point it is emerging where I'm kind of thinking about it. It used to be the big game, the big home game I thought of for UNM was when UNLV came to town. I think the big home game is going to be a couple weeks earlier.
3: No doubt.
2: I think it's going to be when North Dakota State comes town, and I think that's kind of the marquee matchup.
3: 8 o'clock at night, and let's we'll hear people screaming about the crowd. I want to get there. And I've said this a bunch of times, pardon me if I'm not going to lose my mind, that there were 24,000 or 23,000 for a 95-degree game against a glorified junior college team that nobody's heard. With State Fair going on and all the other things going on, hey, compare it to what you've done in the past. Realize that there's progress. The Mountain West put out their release yesterday. I looked at the attendance figures, and this was, I think the second biggest crowd of the week in the Mountain West. If there's not 30,000 against UTEP or bigger crowd against UTEP when you get into league play, all right, then we can start having this conversation. But all of a sudden people think, well, we're Michigan. Man, people come out for Michigan no matter who they're playing. I get it, but you're not Michigan. And I just think this whole crowd number against Mercyhurst is beyond overblown. I don't know what you think about it.
2: Well, and I thought the crowd number thing against Central Michigan was a little bit overblown, too, right?
3: Yeah,
2: in the sense that, like, as you mentioned, Mercyhurst was not an opponent that probably a whole lot of people knew about until, like, the week UNM played them. I think not a lot of old people really kind of got a feel for Central Michigan either, right? These were not marquee opponents. This was always going to be a little bit of a sleepier start. And that's not a bad thing. That gave UNM an opportunity to get some confidence and take care of business and, be in a good spot and work on some stuff before going into Oklahoma. But I think you hit it dead on in the sense that I think it's good for fans to have high expectations. I will never begrudge fans for, whether it's New Mexico or Oklahoma or whatever. I will never begrudge anybody for having, high expectations. But at the same time, like, you're right. Like, things are, in terms of attendance, like, they're laying, for those first two games, they laid a pretty good foundation for what the rest of the year could be in terms of average attendance, what that number is going to look like. I think last year when they played Idaho State, that FCS opponent, I think that was like 16K, maybe 17K.
3: Right.
2: So it wasn't over 20K for that game. So I do think there have been legitimate gains in terms of attendance, and I think it's only probably going to get better as the year goes on.
3: Yeah, I think the comparison should be compared against you, not against Oklahoma or Michigan or Ohio State. Look at you and your peers, and you're going to realize, you're pacing pretty damn well for what you've done historically and what the teams in your league are doing. So, all right, lastly, can they move the ball against that defense? That to me, my biggest concern going into this game this weekend. I watch Michigan, and I get Michigan's offense is not the greatest offense in the world. When they moved it, it was Bryce Underwood pretty much with his legs. Can they move the ball against this defense?
2: Yeah, I mean, this is a salty defense against the run. I mean, that's really the big question I have, and I think they're going to need a pretty outstanding performance, not perfect, but outstanding performance, and guys elevating their game from the offensive line. They're going to need good work from their backs. And I think they will, have to utilize some of the QB run game, whether it is, Toa Favai or whether it is Moga. Moga was kind of funny yesterday, and, he was talking about, like, hey, I came out of high school and I was like this dual threat guy and everybody really liked my legs and now they love me as a pocket passer. He's like, that's a little weird. He will tell you, in terms of the analytics and all that, he is like the fastest guy on the team in terms of like miles per hour reach and all that. So I'm not 100% sure, Jeff. I'm not going to lie. And I do think there's a chance that, for everybody kind of looking at this spread and saying, that number feels a little big.

0: If Oklahoma really kind of shuts down that run, you know, maybe right around the end of the second quarter, and all UNM can do is kind of throw the ball to move it, I think there is a world where that number gets covered by Oklahoma. Yeah. And it is a little bit of an uglier result than we might have expected. But I couldn't tell you. I'm excited to see it on Saturday, though, and I'm very, very fascinated to see how this game plays out.
1: Enjoy the experience. 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It's a great follow as well. He is Sean Reider, R-E-I-D-E-R. 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Appreciate you. We'll talk soon.
0: Thank you as always, gentlemen.
1: Safe travels. Sean, he's so good. 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
5: 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Anything he said kind of stick out to you? Because I think the concern about, first of all, their offense is good. Is Mateer that dude? Maybe he's not a pro, but I mean, he's good. They got playmakers everywhere. The receiver's a stallion. They're big up front. My concern, honestly, is this isn't Mercyhurst. Can New Mexico score and move the football?
6: Mateer is good against you. Like, John Mateer is not a Heisman candidate. He's not going to get there.
5: That's probably right.
6: But, like, John Mateer in that offense against you, yeah, there's a real threat there. And he's an athlete, and he has some playmakers around him. And this is... I felt weird this week because in these matchups, I know the Lobos are looking at this as their opportunity, as they should. Going into it, Oklahoma, let's go. Like the wild, like this isn't UCLA. Deshaun Foster's not coaching this team. If there's an upset, yeah, we'll react to the game. I have a job to do on Saturday. I'm super excited to do that. But I don't feel good about the Lobos in this game. But yet, I like them overall.
5: See, I feel good in respect to them playing well. I don't think they get embarrassed. I don't think they get blued out. I think they're a pretty good football team. And in fact, I think they're competitive for a good part of this game. If you're going to ask me, who do I pick to win the football game? I'm going to pick Oklahoma to win the football game straight up. I like the 22.5. I think the Lobos play within that. I do. Now, is that a moral victory? Is that a victory? Does that piss off Lobo fan? I don't know. And I say that because I do believe Oklahoma is one of the best teams in the country. Well, Jeff, did you see him against Michigan? Michigan's not that bad. I get it. It was a bad look against Western Michigan. And you're going to watch Western Michigan play against Boise this week. Is that this week, that Boise State-Western Michigan game? And I think as you watch the season play out, you're going to realize, you know, Western Michigan, I mean, granted, group of six team and all that, you know, noise, but they're probably not as bad as what you think they are. In fact, they're a 9.5-point favorite on the road at Rice this weekend. Okay, Rice, whatever. But my point is, I think Michigan is that good, right? I mean, it was a week ago right now that the majority of the talking heads had Oklahoma in the playoff, right? In all their little projections. Granted, week one, they also had Oregon in there, right? And you know, we'll see. It will not stun me. Well, I'd be a little surprised if New Mexico wins the game. Yeah, I will. I think you were surprised last year when they beat UCLA. Not stunned. It'll surprise me a little bit, but it'll surprise. What will surprise me if they just get completely outclassed from the get go? Because I think their defense is good enough to keep them in the game for a while.
6: To me, this is more in where you started, a question of Oklahoma's defense. I don't think this offense can excel against this defense. Yeah, I think they can win the Mountain West Conference.
5: That's my fear. Yeah.
6: That's the difference to me.
5: Yeah, that's my fear. Can they move the football? Right. And that's why I think the win or the point total in this game is so low. I think that's what Vegas is saying. It's 22.5-point spread, but last I checked, the point total was what, like 58.5 or something? It's 46.5. So what they're saying is, what's 46? So what is that, like 32-10? 36 to, yeah, what they're saying is like 36 to 12, essentially, is what they're saying. That's the number that Vegas is telling you. Now you walk out of there and lose 36 to 12, how do you feel? Well, I mean, not good, right? Not good. And that's my fear. And so if you don't move the football, then you're going to come back and you're going to dissect everything and you're going to blame, you know, the quarterback situation. Understand you know who you're up against. Now, I don't want to downplay the opportunity here. I don't want to downplay the chance that you got. When we sat here 55 weeks ago and the Lobos were going to the Big House and you're like, oh, I just don't want to get embarrassed. And they went in, they played well, and they played toe-to-toe with Michigan. To me, JJ, this Oklahoma team is somewhat similar to what Michigan was a year ago. Right? One of the best teams in the country. Michigan was. They were 9-3 last year, for crying out loud. Go in and get better and take it as an opportunity. But yeah, my fear is you know, how are they going to move the football? All right, 505-246-0610. We'll go to the phones when we get back. What do you have to say? 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
5: Your favorite. Well, maybe not yours, but it's Vegas's favorite. Rudy, good morning. You're on the Sports Animal. How you living, Rudy?
17: Well, I got my steakhouse money ready.
5: There you go. Got a cloth napkin and everything. Tucked your shirt in. Yeah.
17: I got a little bow tie that I can throw on, you know, bun. I'm ready to go.
5: Yeah, good, good. If for you, you could beat Oklahoma 2 weeks in a row, your two alma maters. Look at this.
17: It would be beyond my wildest dreams. But, you know, as I look at this game and as I watch the Oklahoma-Michigan game, I notice one thing. I don't think Oklahoma's offensive line is as good as people think it is. They really had trouble engaging blocks and doing some things. And I think we have a good enough defensive line to do some stunts and some other things that could really create some problems for Oklahoma's offensive line. And I think that's what they have to do to have a chance at this game. And you got to get a couple of turnovers, and you got to be really solid on special teams. I think if you can do those things and you keep it close, and the more the pressure builds on Oklahoma, I think the better it is. Look, Oklahoma fan thinks this is UTEP, okay? You go on their boards, they're like, we're going to beat New Mexico like we beat UTEP, 51-0. Mm-hmm. And you look at the line, what, 46? So that envisions like a 41-7 game?
5: No, it envisions, no, the spread is 22.5. The win total is 46, so it's like 36-12 or something along those lines. 33.
17: I don't think Oklahoma scored 36 points against UNM's defense.
5: Okay.
17: I think if they score other ways, you know, block punts or things like that, that's going to change. But one thing I do know, after last year and watching this team, we're not afraid of Oklahoma. UNM's not looking at Oklahoma as we just want to keep it close game. I think those guys want to go in there and win. I was chatting a little bit with Brett Carhu, and you know how much Texas guys don't like Oklahoma guys.
5: That's right.
17: So it's going to be some of that. I think Sibley and some of those guys from Texas want to go and roll into Oklahoma and show them that they might beat New Mexico, but they're still Texas boys at heart.
5: Yeah, there's a lot to that. There's a lot to that. And then you got to go out and play. Look, I'm going to disagree with you a touch on Oklahoma's front. I think Michigan's front's really good. Okay, and I think you're going to see that as it goes. I think Michigan's going to play a lot of those rock fights this year. There's going to be a lot of 17-10 games. They scored, what was it? They were in a 13-12 game against Western Michigan. I think there's going to be a bunch. Now, UTEP's another story. They should take care of UTEP this weekend. But I think Michigan's front is good, and I believe Oklahoma's front is really good, too.
17: It is, but I think UNM's defensive front is.
5: Yeah, no, I agree. But you're talking your offensive front in New Mexico against the defensive front at Oklahoma.
17: Yeah, look, if they can get Tossie back and get back to their original five, I think that really gives them a chance.
5: Okay.
17: I think UNM's offensive line can do a few things. Yeah, we're going to see. It's good. Look, the game's going to be won and lost on the offensive and defensive line play, I think, because that's Oklahoma's been bread and butter, and it's been under Venables that way ever since he got the job at Oklahoma. So if we can keep it a defensive battle and keep it low scoring, then I think UNM has a chance. I think if Oklahoma gets out and starts running the football and passing the football, it's going to be a long day. They got to keep Mateer in the pocket. But we'll see you out there. We'll see JJ out there, and I'm looking forward to a very competitive game. And if UNM wins that, it'll set off the wildest celebration Albuquerque's ever seen.
5: Sure. All right, man. Appreciate you. Where are you on this? Because I think we just discussed this. I mean, he's not as convinced that Oklahoma's defensive front is that much better than New Mexico, and we'll see. Comparison what they did with Michigan. I think Michigan up front is really good, and so when you look at that, that's why that game was 17-10. Right? Now, I'd love to be wrong here. I'd love to be absolutely wrong on this and watch New Mexico's offensive line rip some holes, and I think you're going to get a couple of plays. Over 60 minutes, to me, this is a trenches game, and we'll see. And then how do your quarterbacks react to the situation in which they're put? Luke hasn't played a lot. He's played, he's been in big stadiums. This is going to be a brand new scene for Toa Fa'ave.
6: Yeah, well, it's a brand new scene for Luke Moga.
5: Yeah.
6: Yeah, you're in a big stadium, but you're going to be,
5: play.
6: What, three on the roster?
5: Yeah, no, I'm...
6: So now it's, all right, you're on the field, play call.
5: Yeah.
6: Get to the line.
5: Yeah.
6: OC in your headset until 15 seconds.
5: Yeah.
6: After that, execution. Like, let's go. This is what you want to see. And no doubt, whether they were 21-point underdogs or 38.5-point underdogs, they're going there. It's a business trip.
5: Yeah. Scotty says, Lobo offense, Jeff and JJ, remember what happened... Remember what helped the Lobos move the ball and score against Michigan and UCLA last year was a variety of well-timed trick plays. We haven't seen that this year, but those plays are coming this week for sure. For the Lobos to move it and score, I think a couple of those plays have to hit. As both a UNM and OU grad, I'm looking forward to watching it. That's actually a really, really, really good point. And I mentioned this either Monday or Tuesday this week. Lobos have had the luxury of not having to put a variety of their stuff on tape, right? So, yeah, there's two games to scout New Mexico. But I got to believe Brett Venables and that staff has looked back to last year and said, hey, what you're seeing here is super vanilla. Eck, last year, almost every game, there was some sort of gimmick, right? There was some sort of trick play. Whether it was a fake punt, whether it was the snap through the quarterback's legs to score the touchdown at Michigan, remember that play? There was always something. I totally agree with Scotty here. That you will see a couple of gimmick plays. I think there's at least two trick plays that New Mexico will try at whatever the opportune time is. And, you know, does Oklahoma sniff them out? I think that's a great point here. And I brought this up in some regard earlier this week. You've been pretty vanilla on what you've been able to had to show.
6: That's a great point.
5: Right?
6: Yeah. Because after that touchdown pass to DJ Darling early third quarter, they just handed the football off every single play after that. So you didn't have to do anything. You haven't had to put anything out there. You've just been able to pretty much lean on your defense, run the football, throw some moon balls because the opponents aren't as good as you in the secondary, and here you go.
5: Yeah, even before that, right? I mean, just go back and look. They've been pretty – I mean, they've run their offense. I'm not telling you there's been nothing to it, but it's been, for the most part, pretty basic.
6: Yeah, there has been a lot of motion. There's zero trick plays. It's just – Here's the route tree, and here's our zone reads.
5: Yeah, no, I think it's a great point. And I mean, I don't know, if I put the over under 2.5, what you would call a gimmick play, whether it's a flea flicker, whether it's a fake punt, whether it's an onside kick at a different time, whether it's a whatever it fake field goal, whatever it happens to be. If I put the over under 2.5 on those, which way would you go? Because I'm going to go over.
6: I'd go under because it depends. If it's not there.
5: Yep.
6: In the second half, then I'm not putting those on out there.
5: Will somebody outside of a quarterback, that means somebody besides Luke Moga, Toa Fa'ave, and James Loebstein, throw a pass?
6: Yes.
5: I agree with that. And that doesn't mean just Machenbacher coming in as a fourth-string quarterback, right?
6: Yeah. I remember, Michael Buckley last year had a 41-yard touchdown pass to Keegan Johnson.
5: Yes. Somebody outside will throw a pass. I was just thinking of something else that I think will happen. Will James Loebstein throw a pass on a short yarded situation? I say yes.
6: Jump pass.
5: Right? There's going to be a situation, I believe, if you get to a key situation, you know, you bring Loebstein in, third and one. All right, here's the running quarterback, and everybody knows he's going to run. He's going to throw a pass.
6: Oh, it's Tim Tebow.
5: Right. Right. Whatever it happens to be. But I think that's in there because all you've shown with Loebstein. And maybe that's the reason he hasn't thrown a pass yet, right? You're holding it for this. No, Scotty, I think your point is really good. Now, is that enough to win the football game, to keep you in the football game, to be a difference? We'll see. But just think back to last year. Every game, there was some sort of, I hate the word gimmick. So is trick play the right? I mean, give me a cleaner word for gimmick.
6: Right. They ran a few fake punts. They had the plays against Michigan. Heck, the Buckley pass, I think it was like the New Mexico State or Utah State. Like it wasn't just against, you know, one of the named opponents. Yeah, it was a part of what they sprinkled in throughout the season.
5: Yeah, and so I think now you're going to start to see some more of those creative calls. And there's going to be a moment again where, you know, Loebstein's in and all he does is run. I firmly believe that's one of the reasons he's not thrown a pass yet. He's going to come in one of those short yardage situations and throw a pass. Now, will it be successful? We'll see. Right? When everybody's lined up in the box and you start, take two steps in, and then, you know, a receiver fakes a block and takes off, and maybe you can get him loose. Yeah. No, I firmly... Scotty, that's a great point. Because partially, that's how underdogs, you know, stay in games. But B, I think it's just part of the DNA of this team and this coaching staff. And you've not seen any of it because you have not had to see any of it. They've had the luxury of winning 108 to 14 and being relatively vanilla offensively and probably defensively as well, right?
6: Yeah.
5: And this is the week where you get to put in a lot of that stuff. A lot of that stuff that they probably run through in camp. and that you'll see this week. No, it's a great point. All right, 505-246-0610. You can still get in. We'll wrap it when we get back, get you ready for everything you got to know as you go through your Wednesday. I want to tell you about an exclusive event at John Thomas Jewelers that's coming up. It's an exclusive Antwerp diamond event, and it's at John Thomas Jewelers. 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It's on the second floor at 10501 Montgomery Northeast. It's right between Dion's and El Patron. 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Okay? So take advantage of this insane deal. Go see John, 10501 Montgomery Northeast, right between Dion's and El Patron. It's John Thomas Jewelers, where Albuquerque gets engaged.
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18: The Kansas City Chiefs, they're back, destroying the Broncos on Monday Night Football, 31-10. The rest of the AFC should be very, very worried. Kenneth Walker, incredible in his first game as a Chief. The defense looked a lot better with the infusion of youth. And, of course, Patrick Mahomes back under center. I've got concerns about this passing game long term, but last night showed you what this team can be. I'm Nick Costa.
19: Jim Rome here with your Rome Report. After seeing Lane Kiffin and LSU curbstop Clemson 51-10 this past Saturday, the obvious question is LSU that good or is Clemson that bad? And the obvious answer is yes. Lane obviously is living his best life ever, crushing Clemson and having all eyes on him and his program just the way he likes it. Unfortunately, my man Dabo Swinney is currently living his worst life with his own fan base turning on him, having already forgotten that he won them a couple of natties. Sadly for Dabo, this won't end any other way than horribly. Meanwhile, Lane has gone from a potential college football playoff participant to a legitimate national championship contender. And if you think this dude is out of control right now, just wait until he goes to Oxford in 2 weeks and does Ole Miss in their house. He'll probably go dig up Al Davis and say, "How you like me now, Pops?" I'm Jim Rome. Remember, you can follow
20: me. Man, I love this place. I've been surfing here since I was a kid. Now, seeing my grandson out on the water, it means everything to me. Watching him and taking in the blue waves, the sea breeze, the blurry horizon.
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5: Sox in Cleveland. White Sox in Cleveland is a big deal in the AL Central. You're still coming in on the text line, the sports animal Meineke on San Pedro text line. You'll get quality, affordable, carefree vehicle. Meineke on San Pedro. This is, says, I don't know who it's from, but it says, Tyson once said, everyone has a plan until they get punched in the mouth. Well, that holds for the bully, too. They may think they're going to punch the Lobos in the mouth, but they don't realize that these Lobos will punch them back square in the teeth. It's the Eck way. Take the points. It's a layup. Take the over. Lobos win with the outright 38-28. Okay? So we got a Lobos win by 10 projection. Also on the text line, we haven't really got into this. Have you been following the Josh Jacobs thing and the girlfriend and... So Josh Jacobs is the running back for the Packers, who is, what list is he on? The commissioner's list or whatever it is? Is that what it's called?
6: Yeah. Commissioner's exempt list.
5: Whilst they investigate these allegations that he beat his girlfriend, correct? Okay. Travis said, fascinating that Josh Jacobs' ex-girlfriend and abuse victim is doing everything she can to prevent the NFL and public from getting their hands on the video of the alleged domestic assault. It's hard not to think there isn't some very green reasons she's doing this, i.e. the prospect of future monetary benefits, as long as Jacobs doesn't Ray Rice his own career.
6: Do you know what? I was thinking the same thing. Maybe the fact she just doesn't want the whole world watching her get beat up.
5: Okay.
6: And being retweeted and shared all over the place. Just so we can see how bad Josh Jacobs is. Because again, you see it changes things, but it is ridiculous that we're like, oh, the video comes out, he should be done. But he did it anyway, with or without the video, if he's convicted of it. Why do we act this way?
5: And by the way, you can show the video in court or wherever, and it doesn't have to be released to the world. Like, you can, here it is. I'm not giving it to you. I'm not sending it to you. Here it is.
6: Like, of course, why would I want the whole world to see me being assaulted?
5: 100%. Who was the Niner? Remember when the Ray Rice thing was going down? There was a 49er who was accused of, and it was pretty much proven that he did way worse things.
6: The Panthers guy, and then he was a UFC fighter for a little bit. Remember that one?
5: Yeah, and like habitually was beating the crap out of his girlfriend, right?
6: But we didn't see it. We didn't see it. And it's like, thank goodness. But if you're convicted of it, I just think we're in a broken world that we're like, thank goodness we don't see it. Now you can continue to be this dude we root for. But if we see it,
5: You're a beast. Then you're horrible. Yeah.
6: What are we doing?
5: Yeah, no, I've said that, and you've said this for a long time. So the attorneys who are representing this woman have filed a motion to permanently seal evidence and discovery in this case against Josh Jacobs. The attorneys said in the statement that it's consistent with our client's desire to protect her privacy. Jeremy Fowler obtained the statement. The woman in the criminal case that is referred to as A&M. They've sealed it temporarily. He's pleaded no contest to battery and criminal damage. If he's pleaded no contest, he knows there's video. And I mean, is there a chance, you know, she's just saying, dude, if you know, pay me or this is coming out, because then you're done.
6: And there is that chance. There's that chance, but I'm also going to look at it and like, yeah, dude, would I want the whole world just retweeting me and getting, being like, look,
5: yeah,
6: just so we can put it out there?
5: Yeah. The league is trying to get a hold of the video, according to the reports from Ian Rappaport. They want to do their investigation. The league's doing their own investigation. Jacobs is on the commissioner-exempt list. He's subject to suspension. He's there. He was convicted of the battery charge. He was fined $1,000. He agreed to defer judgment on this whole thing. But I agree with you. For some reason, if there's video, oh, it's so much worse. But if I don't see it, I just hear about it. Well, I mean, it's alleged. No, evidently there's video here. Just because you haven't seen it. And by the way, you don't need to. I know you want to. I get it, man. Because then you can make do you know Josh Jacobs' story? And this isn't defending him at all. Because I was always a Josh Jacobs fan because of the way he came up. Before he went to Alabama, him and his dad and his brothers lived in their car. They had nothing. Everything you hear about Josh Jacobs before this went down, and this is not defending him at all. Please don't. I'm not excusing it, explaining it. I'm just saying we don't know these guys. Before this came out, like, I was a Josh Jacobs fan as a person, right? The kid, the family grew up in his car. I remember the interviews with his dad when they were to Alabama, and just how, I mean, they had nothing. Doesn't excuse this. I'm not making light of it. I'm not making it okay. Thanks to Sean Ryder for being with us today. Great stuff. Read him in the journal. Tomorrow, Jerry Palm will be with us. The Herd with Colin Cowherd is next. The Jim Rome Show is after that. Topes and Salt Lake tonight here on the Sports Animal. We're back with award-winning radio tomorrow morning starting at 7 a.m. Adrian produced on the TV side and does great work there. He is J.J. Buck. I am Jeff Symbieta. Big day for you?
6: Huge day.
5: Enjoy it. Hey, be good to each other. Please be kind, loving, caring, and sharing. We'll smell you tomorrow.

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2: 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My prediction this year was the New York Giants would be the most improved team in the NFL. 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Now, getting elite, getting great, that's a different story. 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But they're going to be good to very good. And they have talent. Brian Burns, Malik Nabers, Jackson Dart, Andrew Thomas, Abdul Carter, Arvell Reese, Scadaboo. I don't worry about talent. But what you saw, and this has always been true, you can coach talented people to have good habits. You can't take people with just good habits to have way more talent. So what you saw is talent with better habits and more decisive. Jackson Dart can really play.
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4: I was in a wreck. 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
6: I was in a wreck. 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
5: Murder and Rome is the way to go.
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8: I'm Attorney Kevin Rowe. We've been helping New Mexicans get the compensation they deserve after a car wreck. 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
4: So the last 10, 20 times we've had him on, they, you know, there's nothing there. But now Phil, he's got a blue shirt on. It kind of coincidental after that Giants opening win. Now, I told you guys the Giants were going to be a playoff team. I don't buy into this lack of talent. I mean, look at Phil Sims. Might as well be an ambassador for the Giants. Look at that clean cut. The hair looks good. Everything. Look, hey, let's talk about this. So the NFL's getting younger. My thing was, listen, there's talent. Brian Abdul-Carter was a great college player. Scadaboo got hurt. Neighbors, Maui Noah has been a dominant off. He was the road grader of the college draft. I'm like, guys, if Arvell Reese is as good as we think, they got 9 or 10 like special players. So you tell me, as a former Giant, tell me about the camp. I mean, because I thought I'm watching Abdul-Carter. Did he have a good camp? Because he looked ready to go.
5: Magnificent. Abdul-Carter, you know, a few things there, though. When you talk about, yes, they have the talent. They got a lot of dudes who can make plays. And one of them is the quarterback, who has been, I think, special every time he's walked out there. But Abdul-Carter, if you're, you know, I watch the Giants, of course, every week and watch their film and all that. And he came on strong last year at the end of the year. And he turned it right over and went to training camp. And he was the same guy, maybe even better. So, you know, people around here, you know, kind of, oh, where's Abdul Carter? He's not what we thought he was. No, he's everything you thought he was.
4: Yeah.
5: And hey, you got to adapt to the league. You just can't come in and have great success sometimes. He learned, and his talent shows now.
4: You know, it's interesting. I was a little, you know, I didn't know about Joe Shane. But let's be fair here.
5: Oh, he's killing it.
4: His last three drafts. Like, we got to be fair here. The top drafts. I mean, Neighbors has been banged up, and Scadaboo was a mid-round draft. He has not missed on these top drafts, and who the heck knows who can play in the fifth round? Some of that's just luck. But I will say, we've got to be fair on shows like this. We beat him up because he said a couple sound bites on HBO I didn't like. I mean, what's his standing right now with the Mara family?
5: Oh, man. Well, he hits. It's big. I mean, listen, the last three drafts, he's hit it. 3 years ago, he drafted every one of them is on the football team, and most of them are starting. They're making contributions. So there's a lot to be proud of. You know, the Giants have rebuilt their team in the last 2 years and, you know, moving around and doing what they did to get Jackson Dart. I mean, right now, who would you take, Jackson Dart or Cam Ward, when you watch them play?
4: Oh, it's not even close. Jackson, I'll say this.

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2: Get out of here, you little Barbie doll. 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
4: Stay 2 innings.
2: Silly ass Mets fan. Stop cheering for Baltimore.
4: Get out of here, you idiot.
2: Sit your ass down.
4: Dead right.
2: Barbie doll.
4: Terrible. You got nobody in the bullpen.
5: Terry.
2: Let me tell you something.
5: This kid
2: 15 years ago is far and away the best thing about the Mets fan today. Let me repeat that. This kid 15 years ago is far and away the best thing about the New York Mets today.
4: It's over for you, you little
2: that kid. I don't know what he's doing as an adult, but that kid then is still the best thing about that team today.
4: They got James.
2: Silly ass. Terry. Terry.
4: Your bullpen sucks.
5: Terry.
2: Terry. You're about to get my hands. My 9-year-old hands.
5: Silly ass man.
2: Silly ass man, Terry. Terry, meet my hands. Hands meet Terry's face. Terry, meet my hands. Hands meet Terry's silly ass face. Silly ass man. Barbie doll.
4: Go
2: smoke her a bunch of
5: Terry.
2: This kid. Does anybody have work for us to go back in time?
5: Terry.
4: Terry.
2: Terry.
4: It's over for you, you little
2: Chris from Boston in the chat. Hey, Mets. You don't want Pete Alonso to celebrate? Maybe don't throw a meatball, you clowns. Yeah, then there's that. How about you get him out?
6: Clowns.
2: How about you get him out? Instead, why are you mad at the fans? Why are you Mets fans mad at other Mets fans? Why are you not mad at Mets pitcher for grooving him one? Aaron in Iowa, saying the Mets suck is not a take. It's the truth. It's all from the chat. SP 11282. Mets are to baseball what Bon Jovi is to rock. Radiation level okay. Quote, Mets player whining about Mets fan is almost as lame as the losers in chat who have to announce their departure because it's baseball talk. We get it, meatheads. You like football. This is sports talk. Oh, hell no, Rome. Now you've gone too far. All right. Bad enough you were California Rome yesterday. Today you're baseball Rome. We're out. No, you're not. If I know anything about you in chat, I know one thing. You're not out. You're not out. You're not out even after California Rome, and you're not out after baseball Rome. You're not out. You are addicted to the chat room. You know you're not out. You know you are not out, and especially over something like me talking baseball.
7: Baseball bat.
2: Damn, wait till I taw hockey. That's it, Rome. We're out of the chat. No, you're not. You would have left long ago if that were the case. And Craig DeRandall, quote, fact check. The guys in the Mets locker room are indeed not grinding their butts off. Hey, they might be, but it's not doing them any good. If they are, there's little evidence on the scoreboard. If they are, it's not working. You know what? You know what I want to do? I need another fact check. Let me check this fact. Are the Mets looking up at the Angels right now? But they are looking up. They're not looking up at the Angels, but they're looking up at the Nats.
8: The guys in here, we are grinding our butts off. And
2: Mets player had best not complain about Mets fan. You're lucky you even have a Mets fan left. Hey, man, that was
8: grinding our butts off. And
2: why don't you look in the mirror and why don't you explain to us why you're like 30 games under 500 instead of complaining about the Mets and the Mets fans cheering for somebody that they loved, who did put up numbers, who was great, who didn't want to leave. And he's still putting up numbers, right? You let him get away. You let him walk out the door, and he's still putting up numbers.

0: vacation times, and rates may vary. Right. Now, I know that I spent an inordinate amount of time talking about the Mets and not in a positive way. So I kind of want to make that a little more equitable. I want to balance that out. I want to say something positive about the Mets just to show you that that's the way I am. I'm not looking just to tear you down. I can say something positive about the Mets. In fact, one of the most positive things I've seen since, well, Mets kid. Now, personal appearance is not show fodder. Unless you look like this freaking guy. If you're listening on the radio, I'm sorry that you can't see what we're about to throw up on the stream, but maybe you've seen this guy. This is one of their better prospects. Mitch Voit. It's creepy. I mean, a really handsome young guy, but it's creepy how much he looks like AI. This is an actual Met prospect. Not AI. This is not the robots. Nobody prompted any robot. This is an actual Mets prospect. I have never seen a human being. This is what we've gone from. I've gone from talking about humans that look like rats to humans that look like AI. Do we develop an AI family like we had a rat family back in the day? An AI family. I mean, that's not offensive. The rat family may be offensive to some.
1: Family.
0: Like, if you're in the rat family, you probably did take offense because you weren't handsome. You look like a freaking rodent. AI family would suggest that you look too good to be true. You look like you're manufactured. You look fake. You look so good, you look fake. You don't look real. This dude literally looks like he's AI. He's just sitting there and he's talking to reporters, showing up. Like, there's always that thing about, how do you show up? How do you show up? Too good to be true. Fake. Perfect. This dude looks like he's AI. It's really kind of creepy. Like, AI's creepy anyway, right? But it's creepy how AI this guy looks. Maybe we start an AI family. Mitch, my dude, you are the first member of the AI family. So, the two best things to happen to the Mets in the last 15 years, according to me, are Mets kid and AI prospect. Mitch Voit. I mean, it's weird. I mean, a guy, he's like perfect. He's AI. He's fake. But he's not. We know it's real. All right, so I can't give you the rat family back. I mean, I could, but why go backwards? Remember, always forward, never back. Always forward, never back. I can't go back and give you the rat family, but maybe we'll start the AI family.
1: Family.
0: You, my guy, right now it's a family of one. You are the patriarch. Mitch, you are the only one in the fam. But if you're watching on the stream and you had not seen this, am I right? It's wild. So there's another reason to see the Mets. When this guy makes it, actually. Believe me, if they remain as bad as they are, and that guy ultimately ends up being a star for the Mets, or even just a starter for the Mets, Mets fan will be telling themselves, let's go to the yard and go see that AI guy. Let's go to the yard and go see the AI player. Because they're not going to the yard to see wins. We know that's not happening anytime soon. There you go. I'll also point out, he's Michigan man. But mostly AI man. All right, so there's something new. A new development in the jungle. We have an AI family. Way to go. I got Mac Brown coming up for the podcast. 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

0: 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Thank you very much to them. So, I want to remind you, as part of the show being what it is right now, we are on Westwood One Sports. We are on Terrestrial Radio. I would say right now, I have to look it up, but we're close to right around 200 stations. But not all of them, not many of them, actually, and I appreciate all of them, but not many of them actually engage with the program, the official account. This one did. Big shout out to our Eugene affiliate. 95.3 The Score. At 95.3 The Score is their handle. They write for at Jim Rome. April 27th, 1982, after Boss George let Reggie Jackson walk to the Angels, he comes to the Bronx. He takes Ron Guidry deep. Yankees fans chant, Steinbrenner sucks. New York fans, no inept ownership. 95.3 The Score. Appreciate y'all. Yeah, that's true. Listen, don't act like this is some one-off that a once popular player came back and did something and there were fans that still love that guy and then got up and cheered for that guy. Why is this so confusing? Don't act like this is the first time this has ever happened. And Mets player, again, can say nothing because Mets team is so horrible. If Mets team was in first place, playing their asses off, that might be a different conversation, maybe. But if Mets team is that bad with that roster and that money in it, and they're not playing for anything at this juncture of the season, and one of their guys comes back that they did dirty, and the fans still love him, why is Mets players so shocked at that? Mets players should look in the mirror and ask why they aren't doing better, as opposed to why are the fans doing that? No, why are you doing what you're doing or not doing what you're supposed to be doing? This guy cracks me up. Aaron Michael, 318 on the chat. Is this dude looking for Sarah Connor? I actually see it.
1: Sarah Connor?
0: How can you not see it? He does look like he's looking for Sarah Connor.
1: I need your clothes, your boots, and your motorcycle.
0: Your clothes, your boots, your motorcycle, and Sarah Connor. Where is Sarah Connor?
1: Sarah Connor.
0: Sarah. Sarah Connor, where are you?
1: Connor.
0: I'm looking for Sarah Connor.
1: Sarah Connor.
0: We got an AI family. Dude from Cheers 07. Fake 49ers receiver looks more real than AI guy. Another good point. Look at this guy. I see what this guy tried to do, but it's not a good comp. This guy, in response to what we're talking about with the Mets and Mets fan, cheering for a former Met, at Branson 6447, quote, I cheer every time my wife's boyfriend comes over. Amusing, but doesn't work. Yay! 1-800-636-8686. You know who's having a day? Jack in NC in chat. AI guy is a future Oriole. Signed David Stearns. Jack in NC. Hey, he's the monkin. He denies the Browns is the Browns. He just lost his luncheon. Next time Vance Mack's in town. Try that again, Albie. 3, 2, 1. Hey, he's the monkin. He denies the Browns is the Browns. He just lost his luncheon. Next time Vance Mack's in town. So true. So true. Way to go, Jack. Well played. I told you Jack was having a day. Stephen the Buckeye is in. Quote, guarantee 75% of your listening audience doesn't understand what terrestrial radio means. You're using words too big for the clones. No, Now, this is the point of the show. We are trying to place the show on as many platforms, as many stations as we possibly can, so as many of you can find the product as possible. I am extremely proud of our terrestrial background and the fact that Westwood One Sports is still in that business. Not only still in that business, but started this business. They know. They know. Eric in the South Side, when will Rome be on extraterrestrial radio? Well, we're looking into it. I hope I get there before the robots get to us. That's the big thing. Who's going to get us first, the aliens or the robots? Oh, that's a good question. Stay
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0: Clones, what do we want when we're craving protein or we need some more energy? 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
6: 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Milwaukee Brewers ace Jacob Mizrowski threw five shutout innings and struck out seven Pirates in the Brewers' 5-1 win last night. It clinched a fourth straight NL Central title as the Cubs also lost to the Braves. The Brewers are still looking to get to the World Series for the first time since 1982. Milwaukee was swept by the Dodgers last year in the NLCS. I'm Adam Abdallah.
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12: Well, traffic right now, you've got those typical slowdowns, I-25 both directions near the construction zone. You do want to watch your speed going through there. You're also seeing a little bit of a slowdown westbound on I-40 as you approach the interchange. Paseo, Alameda, and Montaño, those river crossings are all moving up to speed right now.
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8: Yep, yep. He's right. He's right. We all did. Sue did not say that. All right, so since I've already violated my rule once today by saying that personal appearances are not show fodder, we don't talk about the way people look on the show, because what you clones would do is just dumb it down even further and act like you're in the third grade. We don't do that. But then I did it because we started a new family, the AI family, because a Mets prospect doesn't even look real. He looks AI. And I mean that as a compliment. Like, the guy's perfect. He looks like he's computer generated. So we now have an AI family of one. Let me break my own rule once again. Bill Belichick lived up to all the Mubicek hype in a sit-down interview. Never mind that they're 2-0. Never mind that his GM resigned in disgrace. Never mind that his son was away for medical reasons that may have been drug-related. We don't know. Never mind that there are lawyers crawling around investigating the program. How does this guy sit down for an interview without a bra? Check this out on the stream. I mean, bro, I don't care how good your posture is. This guy needs breast reduction surgery. That has to hurt his back. All right. In deference to the alleged goat, two words. Rack him.
21: Rack him.
8: Like I said, bro, I guess I would have that posture too if I had a rack like that. If I had a rack like that, I would lead with that rack. If I had a rack like that, I'd walk in every room like that.
23: Bruh.
8: I mean, there's no way anybody's looking down at the short shorts. Everybody gravitates right to that rack. You know how it is. When somebody like that walks in a room with a rack like that, all eyes go right to the rack. Ask Mubicek. Needless to say, that's gone viral. Hey, my guy, you may know a thing or two about football, but not enough about undergarments. Man, you got to throw a bra on that.
23: Bruh.
8: You have to. Have you not been participating in your beach yoga? Man, the moob life. That, crazy. All right, so I violated my own rule twice. Personal appearance is not show fodder unless you're actually a person and you look like you're AI, or you're actually a person and you have a rack like that. You know, if you're a goat and you have that rack, then I can violate my own rule. ATPs, ask the pros. Is there anything you want to ask any of us? If so, you should do so right now. And you can comment on any of that. What do you think happens when Tampa Bay goes up against the Browns? Baker Mayfield. I know it's not Baker v. the Creep. It's Baker against the world, as always. You know he'll be ready. And you know what? The Creep will be ready, too, with an excuse. He'll be ready. I have no doubt in my mind the Creep will be ready to blame somebody other than himself. All right, stay tuned. ATP's coming up. Final thoughts coming up. After that, I'm going to sit down and do a Zoom call with Mac Brown for our podcast this week. So all that's still ahead.
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25: 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Josh Allen faces Jared Goff. 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
3: Little traffic right now. I-25 near the construction zone. You got those slowdowns in both directions. That's pretty typical for this time of day. Headed east on I-40, you're going to see congestion near the interchange. You've also got slowdowns westbound on I-40 as you approach the interchange. See an accident? Call the Traffic Tracker hotline at 505-767-9167. I'm Michael Carlisle from the 96.3 News Radio KKOB Traffic Center.
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1: 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And as always, you can hear us on hundreds of local affiliates throughout North America. Going to talk some baseball here out of the gate because it was a massive day in Cleveland, and the Guardians have now jumped into first place in the AL Central with just 10 days left to go in the season. 310-840-4910 is the number to join the show. You can call, you can text, 310-840-4910. Brad, you're in Chicago. You're a beloved diehard Cubbies fan, but the White Sox, they have also enjoyed their fair share of the love from the city this year, considering they had been in first place in the division for, what, the last several months? And here we go. With less than 10 games to go, we got the first major twist in the division. In several months, the Guardians win the last two, including this afternoon on national TV. The Guardians now take first place in the AL Central, a game that went back and forth. Tommy Pham, which we got a story to tell on him in just a second. First hit of the season, blast a three-run home run to put the White Sox in front. The Guardians counter, a little Petey Halpin three-run bomb to give them the lead back. Guardians hang on. They've got first place in the division. We were just talking about these two teams yesterday. We'll go through their upcoming schedule to finish off the show, but it felt like a playoff game in Cleveland today. And I only say that because it was in the, you know, middle of the afternoon, which is when probably both of these teams will be playing if they get to the playoffs. But hey, as much as the Browns are giving all of Cleveland reasons to be depressed and drink copious amounts of alcohol, the Guardians have boosted the spirit of the city. What a win that was today for the Guardians. This AL Central feels like it's going to come down to the final day.
2: Yeah, indeed. High drama, to say the least. And look, I'm still back in the Chicago White Sox. Look, I'm not a White Sox fan, though I, you know, have allegiances to the Windy City, but more on the north side, not the south side. You know, I'm hoping the White Sox sew this bad boy up and punch their postseason ticket. And they will. I mean, at bare minimum, they're going to make the wild card. But, of course, they want that division. They want that home field advantage early on in the playoff slate. Look at the White Sox and what they've done here in the month of September. They're actually pitching quite well. Number six in team ERA over that stretch at 3.70. But the bats have relatively cooled off. Just number 20 in WRC Plus entering the game today. Of course, probably going to be in a similar vicinity after catching that L against the Guardians. You know, the White Sox story all season long, Pat, all or nothing, man. They are feast or famine. 27.4% K rate here in the month of September. They hit a lot of bombs, but they also swing and miss a ton as well. And, you know, that is a drag at times, and they can slump. And they have indeed been doing that here the last about 13, 14 games. You look at Cleveland, kind of just subpar across the board. Number 17 in team ERA here in the month of September, 4.50. And number 15 in WRC+. Again, the White Sox got a cakewalk rest of the season schedule with the Colorado Rockies three times, the Kansas City Royals three times, and they're about to face Detroit and Framber Valdez specifically in the next game. They got a four-game set against them. Then you look at Cleveland, a little bit tougher road at home, not against the A's, not against the Royals, but he got a three-game set against the Boston Red Sox, who are definitely locked and loaded and absolutely rubber stamped to make the postseason as a wild card team. So you know, as a betting man, I would still stack greenbacks on the Chicago White Sox to secure that final playoff spot. But you're right, man. It's going to be a nail biter down to the bitter end. And that's the beauty of mediocrity. And that certainly existed throughout the American League this entire year.
1: Yeah, 310-840-4910. As a baseball fan, who do you think wins the AL Central? Will it be the Guardians? Will it be the White Sox? Cleveland on top of the division, even if only for a day, Brad, because
3: Cleveland! This is for you!
1: The very important factor in this is that the White Sox have the tiebreaker over the Guardians. So if they do finish with the same exact record, the Southsiders from Chicago will win the division, even though Cleveland just won those last two games. And the White Sox could jump right back into first place tomorrow. Cleveland's got a day off, yeah, right? They've played 153 games. The White Sox have played 152. So if the White Sox beat the Tigers tomorrow, they're back in first place. And from there on out, it's who will have the better record in the final nine games of the season. You know, the one thing you mentioned, how easy the White Sox schedule is compared to the Guardians, who do have to play the Red Sox. I wonder if, honestly, playing Boston, if it might not be that, if it might be a good thing for Cleveland, because you mentioned it, the Red Sox are basically rubber stamped. They're not going to catch the Yankees, and they're not going to be caught by whoever is that third and final team. Like, they're basically kind of playing meaningless baseball in the final. Now, again, that could change. The Yankees could lose every single game. The Red Sox could win every single game. They could still mathematically pass the Yankees, but it's highly improbable, the same amount of probability as it is that they would fall to the final wild card spot. So, in all likelihood, by the time we get to Tuesday and there's only six games left to go in the season, pretty good chance that the Red Sox would already be mathematically locked into that number five seed in the AL wild card. So Cleveland could be playing a Boston team that's got nothing to play for, other than the fact that they want to continue to stay motivated and keep themselves in the mindset of playing postseason baseball. But yeah, that's definitely something to bring up. Brad, just one thing. I can't get over this Tommy Pham story from today, because that almost ended up giving the White Sox a massive win. Tommy Pham came into this game today with zero hits on the season. Not a home run, not an RBI, not one hit. You know, he's barely been on the big league roster this year. The guy is kind of fading in and out of the major leagues, right? He started this season with the Mets, and then gets acquired by the White Sox, and had only gotten one at bat with them. That was earlier this month. And per Jesse Rogers of ESPN, apparently Tommy Pham was only activated to the big league squad by the White Sox today because he saw GM Chris Getz in an elevator last night and basically gave him a literal elevator pitch to call him up to play on the big league team. And then he's not only does he get called up, he was batting cleanup for the White Sox today in the biggest game of the year. The guy didn't have a hit. And I saw a bunch of our friends, like Jay Kassan, friend of the show, basically saying, like, what the hell is this from the White Sox? I understand it's a lefty in Parker Messick. Maybe that's why Murakami's not in the lineup. But Tommy Pham is batting cleanup, and then the guy drills a three-run home run to give the White Sox the lead. It ends up being a moot point. But, like, you know, for as much as you're believing in the White Sox, a decision like that by the GM that I think a lot of people aren't too fond of in Chicago, what the hell kind of decision is that?
2: It's a trust your gut decision. I love the elevator pitch, and I love the fact that he was plug and play and then went yard. I mean, that's just Hollywood stuff right there. Unfortunately, the White Sox couldn't seal the deal and win the game. And quite frankly, look, we've all made elevator pitches in our lives. I've probably done it with dozens of members of the opposite sex. And guess what, Pat? I'm still batting 0-0-0 in that category. So well done, Tommy Pham. At least you got into the lineup. And you went yard, but in a different fashion.
1: Well, you are married with kids. So, I mean, I guess you didn't.
2: I am?
1: You know,
2: they're mine? I thought they were immaculately conceived.
1: So, look, I guess the elevator pitch, there was no elevator pitch with your wife, but you played the long game, obviously, and it worked out. And, you know, who knows? Who knows if this maybe turns around Tommy Pham's season? Again, the guy didn't have a single hit in the big leagues this year. It's, at the time, a go-ahead three-run home run that could have given the White Sox the win. But again, Cleveland comes back maybe just as unlikely of a candidate. Petey Halpin, who had only three home runs on the season. Blasts one out of the park late in this game in the sixth inning that gives Cleveland the lead back, and the Guardians hang on to win. So, again, they're a half game up. Chicago can pull back into first place, though, tomorrow if they beat the Tigers while the Guardians are idle. But the AL Central, man, it's been pretty mid. Not as mid as the AL West. That is the one saving grace. The winner of this division, Brad, has a pretty damn good chance of getting the 2 seed in the American League. We might see the 2 seed in the American League have a record of 83-79. How hot garbage is that for the rest of the American League? While the 3 teams in the AL East all have a chance to win 90 games, and the 2 seed is going to be from a team that barely finishes above 500.
2: Well, yeah, I think it's a statement of the parity that has really existed and dominated the American League outside of the East. I mean, we've been talking about it through and through throughout the entire summer. You know, we talked about how top heavy the AL was with those Eastern franchises, including your Bronx Bombers, the Boston Red Sox, and just their, you know, miraculous scorching hot stretch that they had after the All-Star break. I mean, that division was the clear front runner, but everybody else was just kind of mid, rather vanilla, and all you had to do was play roughly 500 ball, and you were going to have a pretty friendly seed in the postseason. And truth be told, that's what we're seeing unfold there in the AL Central. So I'm not shocking. All you got to do is get to the second season, and you come in, you hit the reset button, and then, you know, you start anew, and you just never know where it could take you. You know, one of these wild card teams gets hot, they could, you know, definitely blaze a trail to the World Series and pull off the impossible, the downright unthinkable, the almost unfathomable that we all expected months ago. But we got a ways to go. And I'm not hating this, man. I love the fact that parity has reigned supreme because we have very compelling games here down the stretch that's going to determine who's in, who's out, and where these teams are ultimately seated. And that will then determine whether or not they're going to make a deep run into the postseason. I'm here for it.
1: 310-840-4910. I'm here for it too. Brad, you know what I'm not here for? As this is developing breaking news here in just the last couple of minutes, but something that basically sent a terror shockwaves through my entire body about an hour and a half ago, and that is Yankees captain Aaron Judge, who has missed most of this season with that rib fracture slash stress, whatever the hell you'd like to call it, that cost him all of June, all of July, all of August. He only came back to a week and a half ago. Aaron Judge leaves the matinee game today in Minneapolis against the Twins with what the Yankees are calling lower right leg tightness. He was pinch hit for in the sixth inning with the Yankees trailing 2-0 with the runner on first, and Judge was going to be the tying run at the plate. And my first reaction was to be infuriated because I thought that they were just pinch hitting for him. You know, they've already right. done this like twice since he came back. They said they were going to basically take it easy on him. Baseball's load management for Judge. And if it's a 7-4 game in the ninth inning, I understand it. This was 2-0. He was the tying run. The Yankees still have a chance to win the division. They play the Rays 4 times next week. So I'm losing my mind in our group chat. And then I put the broadcast on and I hear Joe Girardi say there has to be an issue. And then I see tweets flooding my timeline and I start freaking out. And apparently, yes. So Judge leaves the game with lower right leg tightness. They just showed it on the Yankees post game show. They're putting clips out here that he spoke after the game. This is literally three, four minutes ago. He started feeling lower right leg tightness in the first inning, decided to come out in the sixth to avoid costing the team. I see Gary Phillips just 3 minutes ago, who covers the Yankees for the New York Daily News, tweeted, Aaron Boone said he was made aware of Judge's lower leg issue just before he came out. Boone noticed Judge hobbling in right field in the fifth. Judge said he first felt something in the first inning today. He's getting treatment, TBD on testing, and with an off day tomorrow, the Yankees will see how he responds. Brad, I'm trying to do everything not to lose my absolute mind here. I'm getting ready for a grade 2 calf strain. Season's over for Judge. And if that's the case, the season's over for the New York Yankees. So fingers crossed, I'm not going to sleep tonight because I'll be holding my breath, hoping that Aaron Judge is okay. But, I'm in all out panic mode here, Brad. All out panic mode.
2: Hello, darkness, my old friend. Oh man, you're in a very dark place indeed. And I'm praying for your soul. I'm praying for your mental state. Here's what you need to do. You need to go full Mr. Miyagi and to step into the trainer's table and work on what I presume is a tender calf of Aaron Judge and get him right. They got about 2 weeks to get him on the right side of you know, the good health and back in the lineup. Because if they don't have him against the Boston Red Sox, oh, mi amigo, that could be no bueno for your New York Yankees.
1: Yeah, we'll have more on this. Again, this is developing breaking news here with Aaron Judge. Left the game today, lower right leg tightness. Yankees off day tomorrow. Probably not going to get much news until Friday, but we'll keep you posted on this one way or another. 310-840-4910. When we come back, we're going to go streaking a segment earlier than usual because we got the great Kevin Harlan joining us at 6:30 p.m., 15 minutes from now. So we're going to go streaking as soon as we come back. 310-840-4910. He's Brad Evans. I'm Pat Boyle. This is BetMGM Tonight on Westwood One Sports.
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17: Ed, you're looking for two in a row as well. Who are you rocking with?
18: I'm going to go with a rolling boulder, and I'm a member of the Colorado Rockies. Jake McCarthy taking on the San Diego Padres. McCarthy, 2-for-7 lifetime against Robbie Ray, is going to be taking the mound for San Diego. McCarthy has been white hot. He's got a hit in 15 of his last 17 games. He's batting .364 the last 15 days. He's batting .310 against San Diego, and on top of that, Robbie Ray, a 5.11 ERA in his last five. McCarthy gets a knock. I go streaking to numero dos.
17: Beautiful. Let's get to producer Brandon Combs, who's looking to start a new streak. Combs, hey, who's the pick tonight, brother?
19: I am going to go with Nico Horner versus the Atlanta Braves. Why? Because I was busy backstage and I forgot to put in my pick, and you guys said I needed to put my pick in quick. So, Nico.

0: Horner was the first name I came up with. Bold strategy, Cotton. Let's see if it works for me.
1: Love it. Love it.
2: Very good. All right. On to Monty, our video producer, Michael Montgomery, the owner and operator of batters-box.com, looking for 9 in a row and to get over 80% on the season. Monty, who is it?
3: It's a big pick, and you guys are throwing me off by making me go earlier, but we'll see how it works out. Give me Juan Soto, fourth highest rated hitter on the site today. Elite matchup against Chris Bassett. Bassett's been worse on the road. Lefty's hitting over 330 against Bassett on the road. 245 games with an elite rating for Soto, getting a hit 65% of the time. Bassett has faced nearly 80 elite rated hitters. Almost 75% of them are getting a hit. And then excellent pitch coverage for Soto as well. So hopefully he doesn't walk 100 times and makes contact and gets a hit for me.
2: All righty. There you go. Yeah, you need Soto to swing the bat tonight, brother. All right, let's go to our guy Lee DeLapp in our Westwood One studios. Lee, take us home. Who are you going with?
4: I just scarfed down some lunch over the board. Don't tell the bosses, but I'm still hungry, so give me some Jackson Churio versus Jared Jackson.
1: Yeah!
4: I didn't quite get enough time to look, so he did go 0-for-4 and 0-for-5 in his last two games. But other than that, he's been hot, especially against Jared Jackson. Last game, he homered off of him along with another RBI single. So give me some Jackson Churio for some dessert.
2: I love that you're going with Jared Jackson when his name is Jared Jones. Sorry, Miss Jackson.
4: Sorry, Jared Jackson. That's my best friend, Jared Jackson. I meant Jared Jones.
2: Jackson Churio, Jared. Yeah, it's easy. That was a good one, though, Lee. I love it. I'm just busting your balls. Yandy Diaz, Jake McCarthy, Nico Horner, Jackson Churio, Juan Soto, Brad. If all five of those guys get a hit, what are we looking at with our friends at BetMGM?
1: Oh, very cool. Plus 381, as always. Fade or follow. That is up to you.
2: We talk with the great Kevin Harlan coming up next. The man that is all around the world calling football games, and he's got another busy weekend coming up. Can't wait to chat some football with Kevin Harlan when we return right here, BetMGM Tonight, Westwood One Sports.
5: Tomorrow, the lights are bright in Buffalo. 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Lions, Bills, Thursday Night Football. 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
1: local traffic right now, you've got crash cleanup continuing Montaño and Culture Drive. That crash has been moved off to the shoulder. You will still see some slowdowns through there. You got a new crash, Golf Course and Southern. You'll see slow moving traffic in all directions there. You've also got those slowdowns headed east on I-40 as you approach the interchange.
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21: Against Jim Harbaugh, Justin Herbert, and the Bolts. You know, we see a big upset or two every year to begin the season. So is that what you would chalk it up to for the Chargers? Or do you think maybe there is cause for more concern going forward with the Bolts?
22: You know, Pat, I think that it probably is a combination of things. Jim Harbaugh, the Charger coach, said it best to us when we met with him last week. He said, opening weekend is like jumping out of the airplane and hoping when you pull the trigger, the chute unfurls and you can land. And clearly it didn't for the Chargers. The parachute did not deploy and they were caught off guard. Now, I think when you look at what happened offensively, they've got Mike McDaniel, whose offense is based on rhythm, timing, and all those things. And the previous offensive coordinator, Greg Roman, was more of a let the quarterback get back there. Herbert is more of a, you know, drop in the pocket, long wind up, big muscular quarterback. McDaniel was dealing with Tua, who thrived on a timing passing game. And Herbert has been asked to not only do that, but, you know, he's altering his footwork. There's a lot going on there, and I just don't think it's going to look very smooth for the first month. But I think it will eventually get there. They'll find a happy medium, and I think the Chargers are going to be fine. They got the Raiders this week, and I think they'll get a little bit more regularity to their offensive game, which is going to need – you know, for all that to kind of come together. But it's an offensive line which is back intact. The two tackles are back. They've got their number one running back, Hampton, back there. They've got good enough wide receivers, although the physical state of McConkey is still a question mark, I think, even as we get later into the week. But all in all, this offense can be what we envisioned. It's just going to take some time with the new kind of dynamics that McDaniel is setting in place.
0: Yeah, no doubt. We hope the Bolts get back on track. Kevin, you're on the call this week for Panthers and Falcons in the ATL. At this juncture, we have no clue who's going to be under center for the Falcons. Based on reports that surfaced earlier this week, week three is the most likely return for Michael Penix, so he's a long shot here in week two. Meanwhile, Tua Tagovailoa is dealing with an oblique injury, didn't practice today, while Cooper Rush is still licking his wounds from last week's efforts in Pittsburgh, and he's dealing with a bulky back that we did practice today, which is a positive sign. Who do you think Kevin Stefanski ultimately gives a nod to at quarterback? Do you think the Falcons should just employ full Wildcat the entire game with do-it-all baller Bijan Robinson? That would be my suggestion.
22: I like that suggestion. You're right on it. I he's the premier running back in pro football and does a lot of things, both running and catching. A decent third down blocker as well, although Algier had that role last year. Now he's with the Cardinals in Arizona. So, but Robinson clearly answers a lot of questions on offense. I don't know. I mean, they've got two lefty quarterbacks. The offense is designed for a left-hander. Rush has had the track record with Dallas. We know that he is kind of an afterthought, but now thrust into this position with the injuries to the two other quarterbacks. And I don't know. I Penix had moments where he was impressive and other moments where you just kind of shook your head, but it is a new offensive feel down there. It is. And I've not seen enough of them in Atlanta to get a feel for what, you know, is going to be next. I think Tua continues to be intriguing. In Miami, he had the perfect marriage with Mike McDaniel. We know, there were some injuries early on. It just didn't pan out. The longevity of both burnt their last wick. And so now they're both gone and they're both in different places and trying to establish what they do best in new offenses and in new settings. And I think it's going to take time. Penix has been down there, but now both quarterbacks are dealing with Stefanski's offense and a new system. So it's anybody's guess who's going to eventually end up on top. Probably Rush seems to be clearly the guy that you're going to have to go with for a second consecutive week. And Atlanta is going to have to fight through all these things until they get one of the two of those guys who they had penciled in, healthy and ready to go.
0: Bijan, Wildcat, make it happen, Stefanski. Kevin, let's talk about
22: I like it.
0: Oh, man. I could really throw for a loop. Let's talk about the Carolina.
22: I know it could. It could. You got to be creative.
0: Yeah, exactly. Carolina allowed a tidal wave of points to my Chicago Bears, surrendering 59 in week one. Overlooked by some in that matchup, Bryce Young slice and dice that bumbling Bears D for 361 yards and four total touchdowns. Jalen Coker also proved to be a statistical stimulant with eight catches for 138 yards and two touchdowns. Do you believe Dave Canales' offense will light up the scoreboard yet again? Remember the last time Young faced Atlanta, he only dropped 448 passing yards and three touchdowns. Give me your thoughts on this Carolina offense.
1: Do we still have Kevin? He just texted me. He said it froze. Let me see if we can get him back in here. That's strange.
0: Yes. Technology. It happens. We're going to probably get him back on here in a second. Bear with us, folks. It's live radio. We get curveballs thrown to us all the time. Because there's always ghosts in the machine, just never know, in this day and age of tech. Monty right now is on the phone with Kevin Harlan, and I think Kevin's back. Kevin, are you back?
1: We think he's back.
0: Bueller? Bueller? Bueller?
21: I think he had to leave to call Matt Ryan, the president of the Falcons, and tell him, hey, you know, I just got a great suggestion. Maybe you guys just run Wildcat all game with Bijan Robinson. Maybe that's the that's the solution for Atlanta. He loved that, Brad. He honestly loved that suggestion. It's a great suggestion. I got to give it to you.
0: Hey, look, Bijan Robinson can do literally everything, man. I think he's going to catch probably another 7-8 balls, especially if Cooper Rush is indeed at the controls. And it's going to come at a cost to Drake London and some of the other pass catchers. And Kyle Pitts are going to lay another ostrich size egg like it did last week. 0-0-0. That dude, all he does is open up Duncan franchises. So hopefully that will not be the case here in week two. All right, I guess we're going to wait for Kevin to come back. But, you know, the question that I asked, Kevin, I want to get your thoughts. What do you think of this Carolina Panthers offense coming off that just electrifying game against my Chicago Bears? Do you think they're going to post a number of crooked numbers on the scoreboard in game two, though, on the road?
21: Okay, Kevin seems to still be having some technical difficulties. Maybe we just get him on the phone. Or, yeah, Monty is saying in our show chat, our video producer, Monty's saying...
22: Here we go, we're ready. We got it.
21: Okay. All right, hey, beautiful.
0: And he's back! hey, Kevin, I'm going to re-ask you the question because I have no idea where I dropped off. So I'm just, you know, bear with me for a second. I was asking the Carolina Panthers side of the matchup. Remember, they allowed a tidal wave of points to my Chicago Bears, giving up 59 in week one. Bryce Young, though, was awesome, 361 yards and 4 total touchdowns in the game. Jalen Coker was a statistical stimulant, 8 catches, 138 yards, and 2 touchdowns also in that contest. How do you feel Canales' offense stacks up against Atlanta? Remember last time Young faced the Falcons, he only dropped 448 passing yards and 3 touchdowns. So talk Carolina to me, my man.
22: Well, you know, they sure played the Bears tough, and I think it caught Chicago by surprise. Carolina's a quality team. We know that. Young has shaken what afflicted him early in his career, and he has found regularity. Canales has been great for him, clearly, and that is working. And I think they'll be there very much at the end in that NFC South. But, you know, Chicago comes in truly as one of the favorites in the NFC. They have got a ton of firepower. I've always thought that Chicago was probably one of the top 3 teams in the NFC entering the season. I don't feel any differently right now. There could be a couple teams maneuvering in there, but you know, it's Chicago's division. Even with Detroit being what they are, and I know Green Bay did not look good against the Vikings, but I still think that Chicago's got that division, and I think they're going to be right where they were at the end of last season, in a playoff position and a chance to do some damage. And, you know, I have not seen much of Carolina, I got to be honest, but I watched that game from afar as we were getting ready for our game in Los Angeles. And I just think that Carolina is going to be who we thought they were going to be. And I think the division is wide open and nothing's going to change my mind. I don't see Atlanta there, but I do see Carolina and Tampa Bay for sure. Now, listen, Chuck in New Orleans in the South. You know, they had a nice first week, even though it didn't turn out the way they wanted. But like I think New Orleans is a team with what they're doing there. I think that's worth watching as well in the NFC South.
21: Talking to the great Kevin Harlan here on BetMGM tonight, Westwood One Sports. He's Brad Evans. I'm Pat Boyle. Kevin, of course, calls the NFL every Monday night and the Super Bowl right here on Westwood One Sports, where you can listen every Monday night football game and the Super Bowl for free on the Westwood One Sports app, just like you can listen to our show on the Westwood One Sports app. Kevin, also the NFL on CBS, the NBA on Prime Video, March Madness on CBS Sports. We're talking all things NFL here, week one, and now heading into week two. Kevin, let's flip it back to Monday night. You call Chiefs Broncos at Arrowhead. Terrible tackling by the reigning AFC West champions, a pitiful performance from Bo Nix, and a grown man game from Kenneth Walker III as the Chiefs took it to Denver and won by 21. What was your biggest takeaway from that game for either side, either Kansas City or Denver?
22: I'm still thinking Denver's the team in the AFC. Their defense is way too good to show what they showed the other night. I'm not sure what there's a lot of hype on the Broncos, and we all get that. They brought it back too. I think they've got most of their starters back from last year. Their offensive line is one of the highest paid, one of the best in pro football, but they showed none of that. And they've got a new play caller in Davis Webb. I think we all know the mechanics of what they're going through. Nick's in the ankle and the subsequent April surgery had no effect. He was where he needed to be physically. I don't know. Kansas City's defense to me is not that ferocious, but they played well. The difference in the game was Kenneth Walker. Kansas City has never, as long as Mahomes has been there, has never been known as a run team. And I don't know whether that caught Vance Joseph, the defensive coordinator of the Broncos, off guard. I don't think it did. They could have made adjustments at the half. They really did not. Walker just gave every opportunity to Mahomes and the rest of the offense to thrive. A quarterback's best friend is a running game. That's something Mahomes really has not had much of. He has it now. He's got the Super Bowl MVP, and that means he can play under center more, where we all know that when you're under center, the run game has a more devastating effect on the defense. As long as Walker is healthy, I think what we saw from the Chiefs offensively is legit. And they even started a rookie free agent at left tackle, which I thought, oh my gosh, there's no way I would have thought that game would have turned out the way it did on Monday. But Walker was a difference maker. Most total yards, an incredible running display, set everything up on the offense, and Denver did not have an answer. And that was probably the fact Walker was so devastating and that the Broncos defensively did not have an answer was just to me like I could not wrap my arms around those two elements as the game was going on. And as we see, Denver now has got to recoup and they've got to figure this out. And they've got an atrocious beginning to the season. Their first eight, nine games, it's just like you're holding on for dear life. And they've got the team to navigate it. But what they showed in Arrowhead on Monday goes, wow, that I don't think anybody saw that kind of devastating Kansas City win coming. I didn't. Kurt Warner didn't. I think the majority of people did not see that coming.
0: Yeah, we'll see if Denver can bounce back at home against the Jacksonville Jaguars here in week two. Kevin, last one from me. Your call in the opener between Pats and Seahawks was absolutely magnificent. On the game-clinching play, a mystifying interception toss in the end zone by New England's Drake May. You leaned in and delivered quite the energetic and emphatic call. What's your go-to fuel source throughout the game? What keeps the heart racing and pumping during your calls on Westwood One? Was it a pregame meal? Maybe the local Starbucks in Seattle that provided the boost? What is coursing through the veins of Kevin Harlan for you to give such magical calls like the one he did in the opener?
22: Well, you're nice to say that. No, I'm just a fan. And a producer from CBS told me many years ago, he said, the best broadcasts are always when the announcers lose themselves in the game. They're so fixated on substitutions and different schemes and the flow of the game and where it is on the clock and what the score is and some of the chess match work that these coaches do to find that edge as the game is going on and unfolding. And I'm like a lot of fans out there. I love the game. I love the strategy. I love the players. The majestic feel of the NFL is something that I kind of use to get, and the more I get lost in the game, it just seems like the more I kind of let my instincts go. But there is no elixir. There's no, maybe I need like a shot of bourbon or something before the game to settle down a little bit, relax. But I do love the game, and I love working the radio side, and that's why the Westwood One position is one that I covet probably more than anything I do. I love the chance to do it on radio. It's what I dreamt of as a kid. I'm getting to do it every Monday night and feel so lucky to be in that chair. I guess when I put those things together in my mind and know that it's a big game coming up, I just kind of let my own emotions take over, and that's what happens on a play like I could not believe, You know, he's backpedaling and pressured and throws and when they could have, you know, gotten the field goal and made it a tie. You know, but you're just when you're in the game, you're putting all these things together and trying to connect the dots and they're driving and now they're in scoring position. And then he throws the pick. And I thought, gosh, in the fourth quarter, he threw three and they had three turnovers. So it was a devastating loss for New England. They had the game, a 10-0 lead going up against a backup quarterback, even though they were Super Bowl defending champs, and they still lost. And they could have, it could have been a monumental win for the Patriots, and they lost it. And the champs found a way, changed quarterbacks, showed the resilience that's kind of marked that team, and they went on for the win. So, no, I love the game so much, like you two do, and just kind of rely on that love to kind of get me through some of these broadcasts.
21: Kevin, I just want to follow up though what Brad was initially asking about. What is the go-to fuel source? I'm just intrigued because we love talking to you about, you know, your love for Taco Bell. You got two Taco Bell lovers here, me and Brad. You know, your schedule is completely nuts, and you called three football games in the span of 5 days, and you racked up a couple thousand miles along the way. So how much caffeine does Kevin Harlan consume on a daily basis? What's the coffee routine look like for you, if there even is one?
22: Well, on non-days, I do drink coffee. Here's the problem about drinking a lot, because then you're going to the bathroom. And in the Seattle press box, we are not close to a bathroom. We've got to go down the hall into the main press box and stand in line with the other people that are covering the game. So you can't – I do drink a lot when I wake up on game day to kind of hydrate. But then after about 3 o'clock in the afternoon – I know that, hey, I got to stop drinking all this water, you know, 50, 60, 70 ounces of water. I'm hydrated enough, but I don't have the time during a game to go to the bathroom. So, and I usually don't eat. I've experimented with all this stuff. But on non-game days, coffee in the morning, Taco Bell, whenever I can get my hands on it, and anything else I can eat, especially my wife's great cooking. So I rely on those things on non-game day. But on game day, you hunt better on an empty stomach, I've always been told. And so I'm pretty much of an empty stomach guy and just making sure I'm hydrated during the day for the game that night, or is with CBS in the afternoon or morning.
21: Wow. And I love, you know, the nod to the wife's cooking. That was well done by you. I'm sure she heard that.
0: Well played.
21: Brownie points for you, Kevin. And so I guess you answered my final question. I was going to say, do you indulge in the press box spread or do you try out some local breakfast spots?
22: No.
21: But it sounds like you hunt on the empty stomach, which is incredible. So, Kevin, we appreciate it as always, man. Enjoy the rest of your week. We can't wait to hear you on Panthers Falcons on Sunday. And then what's going to be G-Men Rams Monday night. As a Giants fan, I can't wait. Hopefully I'm hearing Kevin Harlan deliver a Giants win on Monday night. But we can't wait to catch up with you soon, man. Thanks as always.
22: Hey, Pat, Brad, thank you, guys. Always fun to be on with you on the show. Congratulate. Great to be in the same Westwood One family, and I hope we visit again.
0: See you, Kevin.
21: There you go.
22: Take care.
21: Kevin Harlan. You'll hear him Sunday, Falcons, Panthers. You'll hear him Monday right here on Westwood One Sports when he calls Giants, Rams. All right, we are coming up on a break. We will come back and we will talk some of the biggest NFL news of the day, including we'll go a little bit deeper. What the heck is the plan for the Atlanta Falcons on Sunday? And Joe Burrow, a little back issue flaring up. We'll talk what it could mean for Cincinnati. 310-840-4910. He's Brad Evans. I'm Pat Boyle. 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
7: All right, traffic right now. Things moving slow. I-25, both directions as you approach the construction zone. Headed west on I-40. Between Carlisle and Coors, you're going to see slowdowns as you make your way through there. You've got congestion westbound Alameda approaching Rio Grande. Traffic also moving slow. Headed west on Paseo. Those slowdowns are going to start as you approach Jefferson, and they last until the river.
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24: Clemson and having all eyes on him and his program just the way he likes it. Unfortunately, my man Dabo Swinney is currently living his worst life with his own fan base turning on him, having already forgotten that he won them a couple of natties. Sadly for Dabo, this won't end any other way than horribly. Meanwhile, Lane has gone from a potential college football playoff participant to a legitimate national championship contender. And if you think this dude is out of control right now, just wait until he goes to Oxford in 2 weeks and does Ole Miss in their house. He'll probably go dig up Al Davis and say, "How you like me now, Pops?" I'm Jim Rome. Remember, you can follow...
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26: 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Signing of the offseason? So far, it's Kenneth Walker picking up right where he left off after winning the Super Bowl MVP. He steamrolled the Broncos defense to the tune of 191 yards from scrimmage. As for Denver, Bo Nix, what the hell was that? And is Sean Payton already regretting turning the play calling over to Davis Webb? Yikes. I'm Pat Boyle.
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29: In H-Town, and he's saying that Nico Collins is having tests done on his tender hamstring to determine severity. Uh-oh. Gulp. I mean, look, man, this is the NFL for you, right? The injury imp is always lurking. You never know when these injuries going to flare up and pop up. It's midweek. We don't have any other info outside of that. But Houston's top and indispensable WR1. Remember, they lost Higgins earlier this summer to an injury. He's done for the season because he tore his ACL. I mean, could it be a heavy ground approach if Nico Collins were out? But Nico Collins, status unknown because he's getting tests done on his hamstring. Stay tuned. We'll keep you up to date here on BetMGM tonight. But Houston could really use him in a major way in a game that it may have like first to 30, 35 written all over it, taking on the Cincinnati Bengals in H-Town this week.
30: Yeah, and that's that. I mean, I saw earlier today that he didn't practice, or I don't know if it was limited. Yeah, he was limited at practice due to a hamstring injury.
29: Right.
30: And I was like, all right, it's a Wednesday, like no big deal. Nico Collins, we didn't see him get hurt in the game against the Bills on Sunday. He had 7 catches, 75 yards, and a touchdown. They also ran the ball with him one time for 7 yards, which I don't know how much we're going to see that this year. But all in all, had a pretty damn good game. We know he's their number one weapon and was limited at practice. Now all of a sudden to get this news that he's having tests done to determine the severity, that is a major red flag for Texans fans. Yeah. We know they already lost their wide receiver too, Jaden Higgins, for the season with a torn ACL. Tank Dell is a guy that hasn't played in a year and a half and is still working his way back after that brutal injury he suffered nearly 2 years ago. So if Nico Collins doesn't play in this game Sunday, with a Bengals defense that improved mightily from last season, at least in week one, they forced four turnovers. And now it's going to be Xavier Hutchinson, Kayshawn Booty, the newly acquired Kayshawn Booty, and Jalen Noel. If Nico Collins doesn't play Sunday, I don't know how you don't pick the Bengals to win that game. And again, it's still only Wednesday, Brad, and maybe these tests show that it's, you know, nothing serious, but that is definitely some concerning news for H-Town. Houston, we may have a problem when it comes to Nico Collins.
29: Oh, I see what you did. I see what you did. And watch out for Dalton Schultz as well. Heavy ground presence with Dave Montgomery. Mandatory Montgomery at Jackals and Woody Marks as well. I mean, they still have some other weapons there on the field, but Nico Collins, one of the best field stretchers in the game, it would be a colossal and an indispensable loss if he were indeed sidelined for this monstrous game against the Bengals.
30: Yeah, the only thing more of a sizable loss than that would be if Joe Burrow doesn't play on Sunday.
29: Right.
30: He's dealing with back tightness, did not practice today, but is likely to play in this game against Houston. This kind of seems more precaution than anything. I did see Joe Burrow speak to the media today. Again, says he expects to play, and he threw only one pass during media viewing and was primarily working on handoffs at Wednesday's practice. So I technically did not practice, but he was out there. And, Joe did speak with the media, said he's, just dealing with some back stiffness. But he's like, some game day soreness, which I guess is a little odd 3 days later. How much is he letting on here? Again, I didn't see Joe Burrow take a ton of big shots against Tampa Bay, but we know life in the NFL, life as a quarterback, man. Sometimes you wake up and Joe Burrow now is 29, maybe a day later, 2 days later, you still feel some of that soreness. So again, are probably not a big deal. Most likely, I'd say 95% Joe Burrow is going to play. But again, just like Nico Collins in this massive game between two AFC hopefuls, definitely something to keep an eye out with Joe Burrow dealing with some back stiffness.
29: Yeah, really, it's kind of alarming. And, that is something, too, that can maybe flare up in game. And that's always a concern. That's always the massive downside when you have these type of injuries and bulky backs can get triggered at a moment's notice. Now, I will say this, we saw Houston in week one. You had said entering the season, you believed that this Houston Texans defense was going to be up there with like the 85 Bears. They got lit up. They got picked apart. Mm-hmm. Lasseter in particular, that secondary was painful to watch in coverage. So there's some vulnerabilities there overall defensively. And now you're going to be tested by assuming a healthy Joe Burrow and Ja'Marr Chase. Ja'Marr Chase didn't do jack nor squat last week. He had two grabs for like 18 yards. That was it. It was a whole lot of T. Higgins. It was a whole lot of Mike Kosicki. You saw some Chase Brown getting down with my dude Chase Brown as well. It's always tough to run on Houston, but vertically, we'll see. It's a one-game sample size, but maybe Chase could go out there, assuming a healthy Joe Burrow, and hang a hundo on this Houston Texans secondary. So a lot of questions we don't have concrete answers to, but of course, we're going to keep you up to date. It's only hump day here on the broadcast, so we'll have everything up to the second as it is revealed the rest of the week.
30: 310-840-4910. If you want to join the show, you can call, you can text. Brad, let's shoot over to Seattle because that's something that we have to keep an eye on for Sunday. Sam Darnold's already been ruled out of the Seahawks game versus the Cardinals, but we've got some big-time disputing over just how long Sam Darnold will actually be out moving forward. Mike Florio, Pro Football Talk, NBC, reported the other day that Sam Darnold is expected to miss 4 to 6 weeks with that glute/hip injury that we saw him suffer on opening night of the NFL season. But then Jeremy Fowler said today it's possible Sam Darnold could return next week, week three, which is way off from the 4 to 6 weeks that Mike Florio was reporting. I haven't seen anything out of Mike McDonald himself in Seattle or Brian Flory. So we've got some big time discrepancies in this injury timeline here for Sam Darnold. What do you make of this, Brad? Do you think that, I mean, you can't really trust either source? I mean, these are two big names, but we just kind of have to wait and see until we hear it from the team themselves? Or what do you make of this? Because week three versus week six, seven, or eight, there's a big difference in when Sam Darnold and the reigning Super Bowl champions get their quarterback back.
29: A measurable difference. There's no doubt about it. Until we really hear it straight from the horse's mouth, and that being Mike McDonald, I really have no idea any way, shape, or form of when he is going to return. And they have said this is a very unique muscle strain. I'm not a doctor. I'm not a physical therapist. I don't know all the kinesiology that's necessarily involved. I know a glute is a butt. I know that because I'm a juvenile and I think like a 12-year-old boy. But in terms of the extent of the injury, I don't really know anything beyond that. So it's kind of wait and see mode right now for Sam Darnold. Here's the good news. Drew Lock didn't suck. And that was incredibly surprising to me when he came in the game, had some big on the money throws and didn't, you know, he really played mistake free football. And that's all you look for him. You can really lean on the ground game, Jadarian Price and George Halani. Though I think Jadarian Price should be getting more work, and hopefully we're going to see that this week. But, look at these next two games. Obviously, you're at Arizona. What version of the Arizona Cardinals are you going to get after they stunned the world week one, taking out the L.A. Chargers in the City of Angels? Anyone's best guess there. And then you're at Washington. Honestly, you could probably win both those games with Drew Lock under center, and you could hope that Sam Darnold at a bare minimum is going to be back in a key matchup, a couple of teams, West of Continental Divide, Seattle, and the LA Chargers in week four. But like I said, anyone's best guess exactly when Sam Darnold is going to return to action, but kind of reading between the lines, it seems like it's going to be sooner rather than later. So if I had to stack my chips on one of the insiders, I'd probably go with Fowler. I think there's maybe roughly a 50-50 chance he will return under center for the Seahawks in week three.
30: Wow. I mean, that would be stunning. Because I remember on opening night, a week ago tonight, Brad, you and I were like, this looks bleak. Was getting tested, was getting x-rays.
29: Looked really bad.
30: Was getting x-rays, yeah. So if he is back in 10 days from now, when the Seahawks get ready for a week three matchup with the Washington Commanders, then that would be incredible. That would be incredible, and that would completely change the way that we view the Seattle Seahawks, because I picked them to miss the playoffs going into the season. I thought they were going to regress, and then once the Darnold injury happens, I was like, oof, I really don't feel great about Seattle's chances. But if they get Darnold back, and he only has to miss 1.5 games, and the half a game that he missed, or the majority of the game that he missed, they end up winning with Drew Lock. And the only one they have to play without Darnold is against the Cardinals. Then all of a sudden it's like, okay, kind of feels like major disaster avoided and best case scenario. So again, yeah, definitely something to monitor. Just like there's definitely something to monitor in Atlanta. We touched on this with our guy, Kevin Harlan, but my gosh, what the heck are the Falcons going to do here? So Ian Rappaport mentioning yesterday, Michael Penix still recovering from the torn ACL last year, still may not be ready to go and available for week two. So is it going to be Tua, or are they going to go back to Cooper Rush, who was god-awful against the Steelers on Sunday? Tua did not practice today, but according to head coach Kevin Stefanski, Cooper Rush is receiving treatment for a back injury as well. But Cooper Rush did practice in full today, and Michael Penix said he's quote-unquote close to playing earlier today. I mean, look, I'm praying for Falcons fans that it's going to be Michael Penix, because if they have to choose between Cooper Rush and Tua Tagovailoa again on Sunday, don't even watch. Don't bother flipping on the television set. Don't bother going to the game. Unless you're telling me Jack Strand is going to play, and then it's like, all right, at least you can get excited about the unknown. I really hope it's Penix, man, because if it's Tua or Cooper Rush, I'm taking the Panthers to win, and I ain't thinking twice about it.
29: You know what I'm going to do? I'm going to listen to the game on Westwood One, because Kevin Harlan's going to be on the call, and he's going to make it exciting It could be 30-0 in the end. And Cooper Rush could throw for like 5 INTs, but he's still going to make it ultra compelling, to say the least, because I think he's one of the best in the business. But yeah, man, I think it will be Cooper Rush at the controls, and he's going to be a check down Charlie. A whole lot of passes to Bijan Robinson. This is going to come at the expense of Drake London. Maybe it's going to come at the expense of Kyle Pitts, who had 0, 0, and 0s across the board in week one. I think this offense is going to be inept. I think Carolina is going to go in to hot Atlanta and cool them off and take them down. I believe Bryce Young, man. I believe as well in Tedrick McMillan and Jalen Coker. Cokeheads, unite! Going to be packing a buzz, possibly yet again, numerically speaking, of course. So, yeah, man, it's a bit of a train wreck right now for Atlanta. Maybe Matt Ryan can come down from his ivory tower and take snaps yet again for this franchise. They sorely need him.
30: Oh, yeah, big time. Let's go to the Bay Area, Brad, because, you know, I was upbeat about the Niners season heading into the year, and I think you are too, and I picked them to beat the Rams in the Australia game, and we were like, hey, it's like all the distractions in the offseason, are they really that distracting to the players? You know, Jed York soliciting prostitution, Kyle Shanahan's car accident, Dejon Love, the fake football player, the Brandon Ayuk stuff. We're like, hey, like they're pretty healthy. Fred Warner's back. Nick Bosa's back. They dominate the Rams. And now a week later, they're dealing with a litany of injuries here. Not only did they have to put backup tight end Jake Tonjes on injured reserve, he's going to miss the season. We know Ricky Pearsall is on injured reserve. That's old news. But then our guy DeJuan Stribling, who you and I were over the moon excited about,
29: yes.
30: He gets hurt in the first quarter. News today on him, DeJuan Stribling is having surgery on his ankle, and he is expected to miss 10 weeks. Womp, womp, womp. George Kittle also limited in practice today. He is questionable to play for the Niners on Sunday against the Miami Dolphins. Maybe they could roll out all their third stringers and still beat the Dolphins. But Brad, backup tight end done for the year. Exciting rookie receiver done until probably November, if not December. And George Kittle, after he was so excited to play week one, he is now questionable to play here in week two. That substation, you got to just unearth it, get rid of it, burn the place down to the ground, because it's causing some issues already now for the 49ers.
29: Yeah, the substation's like Emperor Palpatine in Star Wars, man. It's like it cackles, you know, it's wearing the dark hood, and it's just shooting bolts from the tips of the fingers and taking everybody down. And it's unfortunate because DeJuan Stribling, even though we didn't have a target, even though we didn't have a catch, early in that game through a couple of drives against the LA Rams, he was leading the team in routes run. It was only a matter of time before he was going to get involved in the offensive flow. And that was a telltale sign that his utilization was going to be considerably high and significant. But now he's derailed. We're not going to see him until November. I've been getting a lot of questions. Do I drop him? Folks, if you play in a fantasy football league that doesn't have an IR spot, find a different league next year that actually has an IR spot, because he needs to be placed on it. Let him sit there, let him recuperate, and you might be able to deploy him later in the season. Other than that, I got to cut him loose, because it can't be taking zeros, and you got to have healthy guys on your bench. Before you know it, bye weeks are going to be kicking in.
2: Let the heat flow that's through you.
30: Nice job, Lee. Excellent job. Right on the money. All right, let's hit two more notes, quick injury notes here, really quickly. So you have Dan Franziano of ESPN, who covers the Raiders, reporting that Brock Bowers' knee injury, again, and then got meniscus trim surgery, is not quote unquote overly serious. It's possible that he actually plays this week against the Chargers. This would be pretty morale. I don't care if it was even the minorest of surgeries. I don't know if minorest is a word, Brad, but either way, he did not practice today. But head coach Clint Kubiak said he hopes that Brock Bowers will be able to practice Thursday and or Friday. No kind of diagnosis, no expectation on if he's going to play this weekend for the Raiders as they are getting ready, for a week two battle with the Chargers, who are coming off that terrible loss. And that's in L.A. on Sunday. So I was furious that, you know, the kind of misguiding from Clint Kubiak and the Raiders when Brock Bowers had this surgery. Now they're saying there's a chance he could play this Sunday, I'm not believing that until I see it. So what do you think about the latest with Brock Bowers here?
29: Yeah, I mean, it's going to be determined by the practice report on Friday. Period, end of story, as always. You just hope, you pray that he gets in a limited session. That's all he needs. He does not need to be a full participant, just a limited session. And if he

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0: Ozzie Espinosa, at the Managing Attorney, 2711 Carlisle Boulevard, Northeast Albuquerque.
1: Down in the dugout, and he's not going out on the field. Instead, he's hugging all of his teammates. Everyone is smiling and happy. And that usually means that he's going to the major leagues, and that was the case. Give us more details. How'd you find out, and what do you start thinking about?
2: Well, you mentioned I had an at-bat. I think it was grunting. I grunted to the pitcher, jogged back to the dugout. The inning was over, and out of nowhere, Pilo told me, you know, from far away that I, you know, like, relax that you're not going back to play defense. And honestly, the first thing I was thinking was, like, that I just didn't run hard at first or something like that, something bad. And then came closer to me and gave me a big hug and told me that I was going to the big leagues, that it was well deserved. So that's kind of nice.
1: How surprised were you? I mean, you're one of the guys that's been on this team since day one. I think you've been our most consistent hitter. It's now into September. Just how surprised were you?
2: I was surprised, not gonna lie. I mean, at that point, I was just more focusing on, like, you know, finish the season here strong and, you know, see what happens next year. But then I got the news, and it was something, you know, it's a special moment for me. 32 years old and about to turn 33, and, you know, having that blessing of, like, going back to the, you know, best baseball in the world, something that, you know, makes you feel good, you know, obviously, at your age.
1: You've been to the major leagues before, parts of 5 years, 119 games. But as you mentioned, as someone who's now 32, close to 33, what did it mean to get back there again?
2: It felt amazing. I got the chance to see my family again that I was, you know, I was far from them for like a month and a half, almost 2 months, and I have a newborn. I'm so blessed that I can, you know, I can finally say that all of my three children saw me playing the big league. So, I mean, it's a pretty awesome, you know, moment for me and my family.
1: This is Isotopes on Deck, revisiting with infielder VML Machine. When you think back to your entire life playing baseball, you first get drafted out of the Puerto Rico Baseball Academy. You don't sign. You go to college instead in the United States. You got drafted in 2015. To still be playing and still be playing at this type of level, what type of pride do you take in that?
2: I mean, it means everything to me. I take a lot of pride. You know, baseball is hard nowadays, and, you know, it happened to me in the past, 2023. No one wanted me here because, I mean, I understand how hard it is to, you know, baseball-wise, and I had to go to Mexico, you know, start from zero, basically, and then get the opportunity since last year's, you know, get back to stay, make it to the big leagues. At my age, like we were talking, and it's something, you know, it's something that, like I always say, it's something that, you know, as a player, when I retire, I'm gonna look back and I'm gonna be like, oh, I did all these, you know, good things. So I should be, you know, be feeling, you know, good and proud of myself.
1: Whenever I ask manager Pedro Lopez about you, he mentions what a good hitter you are, but he also mentions what a great teammate you are and helping guys in the clubhouse. How much do you embrace being able to share your wisdom with others and help others?
2: I mean, I embrace it a lot. We have a group of players here, and, you know, for me to, you know, wake up every day and come here and do what I love and share all that I've been through and all that experience I can, you know, tell them. So, and it's something that, you know, makes me feel good. Obviously, if you look at Carrick, if you look at Amador, I was, you know, all over them the whole year, basically. And, you know, them being in the show and, you know, like Carrick yesterday, mm-hmm. Nice game. Amador, since he's been up again, he's been raking. That's something that, you know, makes me feel good because, I can say that I try to, you know, to help them when they were doing something wrong, and look at them now.
1: Final question. I know you're not done yet. You got more baseball in you. How much longer do you want to play?
2: I don't know. Let's see what, you know, just leave it in God's hand. But obviously, a lot of people ask me that. And, yeah, I would like to coach in the future when I'm done playing. That's something that I've been thinking, you know, for a while now. But, I mean, I don't want to be done yet. I just want to, you know, play until, you know, I can't do it anymore.
1: All right, VML. I was super excited for you. It was such a special moment. Thanks so much for your time. Congratulations.
2: Thank you.
1: Once again, that is infielder VML Machine. Let's take a break here on Isotopes on Deck. We'll come back, get you some Rockies notes in the starting lineups as we count down to first pitch here on the Isotopes Multimedia Network.
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15: 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Last night in Denver, the Rockies snapped an 8-game losing streak, 9-3 the victory over the Padres. Former Isotope Cole Carrick had probably the best game of his young Major League career. 4 hits, including 2 home runs, drove in 5 runs, and the second home run came on the 13th pitch of the at-bat. No roster moves for the Rockies today. For the Isotopes, VML Machine, you just heard from him in the previous segment, got optioned by the Rockies back down to AAA. He's on our active roster today. And pitcher Jared Candy goes on the development list. Candy was not going to be available for a few days after pitching 2 2/3 scoreless innings yesterday. 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The Salt Lake Bees are the Angels affiliate. Doug Davis is their manager, and they will line up this way. Nelson Rada moves up to the leadoff spot. Very speedy young, really good Angels prospect. He'll lead things off. He's in center field. Rowdy Rodriguez hits second, moves from center to right field tonight. Pablo Reyes, who leads the PCL in hitting, bats third, plays third base. Nico Cavadas, the reigning PCL player of the week, cleans up. He'll be at first base. Batting fifth is designated hitter Sebastian Rivero. Veteran Yolmer Sanchez hits sixth, plays shortstop. Behind him in left field is Bryce Teodosio. He hits the Isotopes really well. Hitting eighth, doing the catching, is Logan Porter. Then it's Ben Goble at second base hitting ninth. And the starting pitcher is Joel Hurtado. He is still warming up in the Salt Lake bullpen. For the Albuquerque Isotopes, they are the Rockies affiliate. Pedro Lopez, of course, the manager. And the Topes line up this way tonight. It'll be Tyler Freeman who leads things off this evening. He'll be out in right field. Edward Julian moves up to the 2-hole. He's been swinging the bat extremely well. Julian's at third base. Hitting third, out in left field is Sterling Thompson. Thompson's on-base streak is now 21 in a row. Charlie Condon cleans up. He'll be at first base. Charlie needs 7 more RBIs to reach 100 for the year, and he needs 7 more runs scored to become the all-time single-season run scored leader in Topes history. Then it's VML Machine. You just heard from him in the last segment. He bats fifth. He's the designated hitter. Chad Stevens over at second base tonight, hitting sixth. Batting seventh, doing the catching is Bryant Betancourt. Nick Kent at shortstop hits eighth. Batting ninth in center field is Connor Capel. And the starting pitcher for the Isotopes is right-hander Jack Mahoney. The umpires for tonight's game are just arriving on the field right now. They're brought to you by Precision Eye Center, where each person leaves our care seeing their world as clear as possible. 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Tom O'Neill is calling balls and strikes. He's working the plate. Alex Shears is the umpire at first base. And it'll be Darius Ghani, the crew chief, who is the umpire at third base. So that's going to do it for Isotopes on Deck. Oh, one other note. The Pacific Coast League postseason is now set. Oklahoma City played a day game at El Paso today and was victorious. So OKC Comets, the Dodgers affiliate, are the second half champion. They will play El Paso in the best of three starting on Tuesday for the PCL title. Now, that'll wrap up Isotopes on Deck. When we come back, game two of this six-game series, game number 71 of the second half, game number 146 overall. Salt Lake at Albuquerque, Angels affiliate at Rockies affiliate. Jack Mahoney and Joel Hurtado on the mound. First pitch is next on the Isotopes Multimedia Network.
16: 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And right now, you can enjoy something else that's totally New Mexican.